0: I don't need your top defensive linemen, top quarterbacks list. I get it, it's the off season, but Arnie, we still got a long way to go. We got to pace ourselves, okay? We got 4 or 5 more shows before we even get camps together. So we got to kind of, that's why. Because if you get me started now, I look at the calendar and see we're like 70, 80 days away from football. Well, that sounds close to the NFL. It's still a really long way away when you think about it. So if I start getting into those tandems and those matchups, all right, I guess you could even say duos and trios, I get crazy. I get
1: fired
0: up.
1: So you didn't
0: want to
1: know where they ranked the Raiders.
0: Do you know what I did today?
1: Yeah.
0: What did you do? What did you watch on TV?
1: Nothing. There was nothing to watch.
0: No, you're wrong. The NFL Network had the 2014 Cowboys-Packers game in the playoffs. I watched the whole thing.
1: I went to Costco twice.
0: I watched the whole thing. My wife at one point from the other room goes, "Are you watching an old football game?" And I had to look in and go, "Yeah." And just sat there. I wasn't playing on my phone. I was locked in. I'm watching DeMarco Murray. I'm watching Tony Romo. I forgot. It's like, oh, that's right. Julius Peppers was with the Green Bay Packers. He punches out a ball whenever DeMarco Murray is running for daylight. Oh, it was the greatest thing ever. So, Arnie, no, I ignored that on your Roman numeral rundown because I am a sicko. I'm an absolute sicko. And I watched that game. So you don't want me starting to talk about college or the NFL rankings at this point because
1: no,
0: I'm an absolute crazy person.
1: It surprised me because they had the Raiders with a better wide receiver running back tight end combination than the Buffalo Bills.
0: Well, I mean,
1: they have Buffalo ranked 29th out of 32 teams.
0: They're smart. But wait, that's not right, is it? I mean, don't you kind of win just because you have Josh Allen and all of it?
2: Yeah, Josh Allen, James Cook, and DJ Moore.
1: It's not quarterback. It's just running back, wide receiver, tight end.
0: What stupid list is this?
2: Yeah, James Cook?
0: I mean, really?
1: Guess who was number 32?
0: Your Dolphins.
1: My Dolphins.
0: Right, because you traded away all your wide receivers. I see you're trying to get the Raiders, though. I am very grateful for the
1: 26.
0: Fact
1: that's not bad.
0: Yeah, I'm very grateful that you're trying to get all these wide receivers to the Raiders. There was the
1: Tyreek
0: story.
1: Hill.
0: There, well, that who where
2: Wait,
0: was
2: how
0: the
2: is Genty and Bowers low though?
0: Yeah,
2: how is that not one of the best?
0: He
1: it's
0: doesn't
1: not
0: know
1: my
0: who that
1: list.
0: Is. Ashton Genty and Brock Bowers, running back, tight end for the Raiders.
1: That's, well, Genty didn't have a great year last year.
0: Are you kidding me? Behind that offensive line? He was absolutely incredible, at least in my opinion. And I hate the Raiders right now. They're my least favorite team in the NFL.
1: They have the Jets number 12. Obviously.
0: 12?
1: Yes.
0: Breece Hall, right?
2: Garrett Wilson.
1: Garrett Wilson.
0: Oh, yeah. Who am I leaving out?
2: Kenyon Sadiq, I guess, is the tight end.
0: He's a rookie, right?
2: Yeah. It's a little iffy. I'll take it.
0: Yeah, why not? Why not? So where were your Dolphins again?
1: 32.
0: Who was number one?
1: Number one.
0: Running back, receiver, tight end.
1: San Francisco 5, Atlanta 4. Number 3, Cincinnati. Number 2, the Rams. And number 1, Detroit Lions.
0: Huh. Interesting.
1: Yeah, I guess it doesn't mean you'll win a Super Bowl.
0: Number 1, Detroit Lions.
1: Yes.
0: So what, Jahmyr Gibbs, Jameson Williams? Well, I mean, I'm on Ross St. Brown.
2: Huh. Sam LaPorta.
0: And LaPorta. Yeah, I guess that would make a lot of sense, wouldn't it? Interesting. Well, there you go. Now you got me all mad about it. Well, what's the give me the top five. Give me the top five so I can not be angry about this.
1: You know what, the top five rankings?
0: Yes.
1: Detroit number 1.
0: Right.
1: And then they had Rams 2. Cincinnati 3.
0: Okay.
1: 4, Atlanta. And number 5, San Francisco. Where's Kansas City on this whole damn list? They had the Arizona Cardinals number 6 and the Cowboys at number 7.
0: Well, but again, quarterback's so key to this.
1: Yeah.
0: Because he's the guy that gets the football to all these dudes.
1: They didn't even have. Yeah, go ahead.
0: It's great that you have Arizona and the Jets high, but you counting on Jacoby Brissett and Geno Smith to get them the football? What was the trio for Arizona? James Conner? Who they have?
2: Jeremiah Love, right?
0: Oh, Jeremiah Love, I guess now, right? Since they drafted him so high.
1: Oh my goodness, they have the Kansas City Chiefs at number 20.
0: Who did this list?
1: If
0: this is like
1: NBA Centel, no, I'm just kidding.
0: If this is WalterFootball.com, I'm never doing another show with you again.
1: No, it's not that one. It's Adam Schefter retweeted it.
0: So,
1: Bill Barnwell, you know that guy?
0: Oh, okay, yeah, Bill. Okay, he's a lunatic. But I don't understand how you could sit here and do that ranking without including the quarterback, right?
1: Well, I mean, I kind of like it that it was leaving the quarterback out.
0: Even though it had your guys 32.
1: Yeah. I mean, we were number 3 last year.
0: What?
1: Yeah.
0: You went from being 3 on this list to 32?
1: Yes.
0: Unbelievable. All right, listen, one final time tonight, Steve DeSager comes rolling into the Fox Sports Radio studios to get us caught up on everything in the world of sports. What's up, Steve?
3: Ashton Gentry last year had over half his rushing yards after contract. It was just a struggle to get back
0: terrible.
3: To the line of scrimmage. And he still had almost 1,000 yards on that team.
1: He was all right. Wasn't nothing
0: all
1: special.
0: Right. Yeah, no, it was special.
3: I don't know. Hand off to Gentry. Oh, he's hit.
0: He's in like the backfield. What are you supposed to do?
3: It was like some of those Georgia games where Justin Herbert takes the snap and just starts running.
1: If he didn't clean up in fantasy football, he's a bust.
0: Right. That's the key.
3: By the way, as you talked about Dodgers, I looked it up. They actually had a better record at All-Star Break 2017 with the Seager and Justin 17. Turner team that made the World Series. That was 61-29 at the All-Star Break. They have 30 losses at the moment, 54-30. But this is their largest lead in the division in 3 years. They're up 10 games on the Padres after winning at San Diego today, 4-2. And by the way, that 2017 Dodger team, people forget this because of all the Dodger success in the past decade, and the last 10 years have been the best 10 years of Dodger baseball since they moved to L.A. But until they made the World Series in 2017, the Dodger franchise had not even been in a World Series in almost 30 straight years.
0: That's right.
3: Even the Angels don't have a drought like that going right now, or the Marlins or the White Sox. The Dodgers went almost 30 straight years without making
1: the
3: World
1: Series.
3: What is
1: that, the Garvey Lopes say in Russell?
3: Since Hershiser and Kirk Gibson up until Dave Roberts 2017. And I did look it up. The Dodgers have 3 Hall of Fame managers with 1,000 wins, which Roberts is approaching now. But Walter Alston,
1: who
3: was manager over 20 years before Tommy Lasorda. Tommy took over for him and was manager for 20 years.
1: Got that one right.
3: And the Brooklyn Dodger manager for almost 20 years, starting in 1914, Wilbert Robinson.
0: Oh, so I was wrong.
3: And also, Leo DeRocher is a Hall of Fame manager who was Dodger manager, but he didn't have 1,000 wins as a Dodger because he left and became Giants manager.
0: That's right.
3: So
0: interesting.
3: Anyway, Dodgers outfielder Teoscar Hernandez is due to come off the IL on Monday. Last I checked, he'd hit 3 home runs this week at AAA. Manny Machado of the Padres, a solo homer today, but he's batting 188, and the Dodgers won 4-2 in San Diego. Angels 4-1 over the A's. Angels hit a second-inning grand slam. A's shortstop Jacob Wilson was out for a 4th straight game with a sore shoulder. The Rays were tied for first with the Yankees in the AL East. Now a game up after Tampa Bay won its 5th straight game, 5-1 over Arizona. And then the Yankees somehow lost in 10 innings at Boston tonight, 5-4, giving up 3 in the 10th. Yankees had just scored 2 in the 9th and 2 in the top of the 10th for a brief lead. Red Sox starter Sonny Gray had a no-hitter for 7 1/3. Then he allowed a single and came out after 97 pitches. San Francisco edged Atlanta 3-2. That was Robbie Ray over Chris Sale. So the Braves' lead in the NL East is down to 3 games over the Phillies. Giants shortstop Willy Adames left with a bad back. The Phillies won 5-4 at the Mets. Kyle Schwarber hit his 30th home run of the season. The loss to Kodai Senga, they're trying him out of the pen now. He had 5 innings in relief. Yeah, long ball. He's 0-7, ERA over 9, and the Mets offense left 14 men on base, and they already fired their manager on Friday. Cleveland got 5 runs bottom of the 8th and edged Seattle 6-5 as the Mariners left 14 men on base. White Sox now tied for first with Cleveland in the AL Central after Kansas City was a winner at the White Sox 5-4. The Cubs only had 4 hits, But their game was tied at Milwaukee 1-1 after 9. In 10 innings, Cubs take it 4-3. Houston in 10 innings won at Detroit 7-5, beating Tigers closer Kenley Jansen, Christian Walker, a late three-run homer, after getting four hits on Saturday. Washington 6-4 winners at Baltimore. Pittsburgh hit four homers and beat the Reds 9-4. Eugenio Suarez of the Reds left, hit by a pitch on the hand, and Ellie De La Cruz will be reevaluated Monday after a sprained ankle. Texas is first in the AL West, half game up on Seattle, one over Houston. Rangers won their four straight, 3-2 at Toronto, with a run in the top of the ninth on a wild pitch. Toronto has lost six straight, wins for Minnesota and St. Louis. There was a four overtime game in the WNBA. Washington beat Portland 124-123. Victories for Golden State and Las Vegas. Minnesota's 15-4 after winning at Dallas. The Charlotte Hornets have reportedly traded Miles Bridges to the Suns. NASCAR win at Sonoma on the road course to Shane Van Gisbergen. Wimbledon starts on Monday. The PGA event in Connecticut will finish Monday morning with a playoff. Scottie Scheffler against Victor Hovland. The women's PGA in Minnesota went to South Korea's Haerun Ryu by two strokes. The next U.S. soccer game Wednesday night against Bosnia and Herzegovina
1: The
3: Bay Area. Round of 32 started with one whole game today at the World Cup. Canada playing in L.A. A 1-0 winner eliminating South Africa on a goal in the 92nd minute. The group stage ended late Saturday. They're now in what's called the knockout stage. Every game's winner advances. Every loser is out. No tie games. Penalty kicks at the end if we have to. It's like a March Madness bracket now. And Monday through Friday this week, three games per day, including Monday's Brazil versus Japan in Houston. Mexico hosts Ecuador on Tuesday night. And now that they're eliminated, South Korea's coach resigned. Scotland's coach stepped down this weekend. Back to you.
0: Yeah, and what'd you say? Scotland's coach had 3 years left on his deal?
3: He did. South Korea's coach stepped down, and the president of South Korea had, like, called him out. Like, this is disappointing. This is when you're bad. This is when hiring, not favoritism. You know, it's just on and on. Whoa, people. Can we back off just a little bit? He's going to resign. Everything's fine.
0: He's going to quit. Calm down. All right. You don't need to rub it in even more. He's disgraced. All right. Thanks, Steve. Have a great week.
1: You know, thanks, Steve. You didn't get to my favorite rumor I gave just for you.
0: What was that for Steve?
1: It was an NFL rumor.
0: For DeSager?
1: No, with you. I'm talking about you.
0: Oh, right? With me. I'm sorry. What was it?
1: Says here, with rumors circulating of a potential Justin Jefferson trade, CBS Sports published a mock trade of Jefferson being traded to
0: the Raiders.
1: The Raiders.
0: Right.
1: That was CBS Sports.
0: Right. Who is Garrett Padell?
1: Why, is that who put that out?
0: That's who gave the CBS Sports, Garrett Padell. No offense, Garrett. Sure, you're a great guy. Never have heard of you in my life. So unless that person reporting on this right now is Adam Schefter, or let's go with CBS Sports, Pete Prisco,
1: right?
0: Our own Jay Glazer. I couldn't give a bleep less.
1: Wow,
0: okay?
1: I thought you'd be happy about that. Oh,
0: of course I'm happy, but I mean, who's Garrett Padell? Right?
1: And I don't know.
0: Right. That's the guy who's like theorizing this. He doesn't have any sources with the Raiders. He doesn't have any sources with the Vikings. He's just like, here's an idea. Why don't I just make up this rumor? And then dopes like, you know, me will get all excited and you'll fall for it. But
1: like,
0: yeah.
1: It sounded good. I'm like, hey, Plank would like this. What is this, CBS Sports?
0: What would you give up for Justin Jefferson?
1: I would give up multiple first-round picks.
0: Multiple first-round picks?
1: Yeah.
0: According to this, with your boy, you got to remember the Raiders did give up a first and second to get Davante Adams.
1: Right.
0: But his theory is a first and third would be enough compensation.
1: In a heartbeat, I'd give up two first-round picks for him.
0: If you're the Dolphins, you'd give up two first-round picks for him?
1: Yeah.
0: Oh, you'd be so fired. You just traded... you cut one, but you just traded your top wide receiver and you give up two first round picks.
1: I need a wide receiver now.
0: So you're feeling okay, hold on, just since you're in this, you would trade two first round picks for him, knowing that you're probably gonna have a top five pick this year.
1: Yes.
0: Wow. Look at you. Apparently if neither McCarthy or Murray can prove the team's answer at quarterback, then Justin Jefferson will likely be on his way out.
1: I thought they'd trade him before then.
0: Well, he's playing this season with Minnesota. He's not getting traded before the year starts. He's playing in Minnesota this year.
1: Is he?
0: Yeah. But if you get to the 2028 offseason, I mean, Arnie, did you read the article?
1: No, I'm just I'm not talking about the article now.
0: But do you know when they're talking about this trade happening?
1: Yes, that
0: when?
1: If things are going sour during the course of the year, right before the trade deadline.
0: No, they're talking about the 2028 offseason.
1: Oh, no, see, if I'm Minnesota, I'm moving him now. I'm getting rid of him now.
0: According to CBS Sports Garrett Padel, he thinks he'll ask for a trade by the 2028 offseason. Now we're theorizing trades 2 years in advance, bro. What are we doing?
1: I'm asking for a trade now, man. As a matter of fact, you know what?
0: Arnie Spanier, first sign of adversity, trade me. If that were the case, then Jalen Brunson would have asked for a trade in the first half of the season.
1: Let's be honest. If you want to make a bet right now, I know which way you're taking. If I said, Chris, do you think that Justin Jefferson's going to finish his career with Minnesota? Of course not. You can see the writing on the wall. So if you're Minnesota, might as well trade him now and get a boatload of stuff for him.
0: Well, yeah. Why go out and try to win this year?
1: You're not going to win.
0: Why not? No one. You didn't think the Bears were going to win last year. It's not going to be McCarthy. It's going to be Kyler Murray as their starting quarterback. Are you all that? Would you? I mean, Jared
1: Goff. I do like Murray,
0: though.
1: I do, but he hasn't really proven anything, obviously.
0: Really? He took the Arizona Cardinals to the playoffs.
1: Yes, he did the one time.
0: Right? I mean, look at that franchise right now. So, I don't know, man. I just, you're like, oh, trade him now. Why? You just invested an S ton of money in him. Go out and see if you can win with him.
1: Because
0: see
1: if you can turn your quarterback situation around.
0: Maybe. Maybe not. Is a first and a third a boatload for a guy?
1: If you get two first-round picks, remember next year's draft.
0: There's not a two first-round pick offer out there.
1: I'll just tell you what I would offer to get him.
0: Right. But you also would trade your whole team every offseason if you were a general manager. All right, when we come back, Arnie's picks are next on Fox Sports Radio.
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0: Final segment for us. Big Ben Maller coming up next. Great job by our producer, Ian Roddy. Awesome as always from Mary Max. Steve DeSager crushing it on the updates. And thanks to the millions and millions of editors Big Mike has behind the scenes. 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All right, you ready for your picks?
1: I'm ready, man.
0: What are
1: I'm
0: you
1: ready.
0: Picking? All right, maybe a lot of soccer. We're about to find out. Take it away.
1: Okay, you know I am the soccer expert. Been watching soccer now for at least 2 weeks now.
0: Right.
1: So I pretty much need to know everything I need to know about soccer. USA will beat Bosnia, okay? Nobody panic. I'm surprised we didn't get into that reporter that said that she can't find it on a map. Is that really that bad of a thing to say? Everybody was ripping her. She had to come out with an apology.
0: She had to apologize, yeah. Yeah. I mean, my gosh.
1: They should hear some of the stuff we say.
0: Hopefully they don't.
1: I'm taking USA to beat Bosnia, but there's going to be a big upset.
0: Uh-oh.
1: Harry Kane and England going to lose to the Congo. How about that?
0: All right. Game on. Is that upset special number one?
1: Upset special number one. England's going to lose to the Congo. Write that down. You heard me from me first, and I got upset special number two.
0: Okay.
1: Portugal going to lose to Croatia on Thursday.
0: Who is?
1: Portugal going to lose to Croatia on Thursday. That's an upset.
0: Well done.
1: Thank you. LeBron will end up with Golden State for those people wondering. Just want you to know that. So there you have my picks. Do them as you please, no longer strictly for entertainment purposes only.
0: I still find it surprising that you never want to talk about, like, say, a baseball game, making a pick, or I don't know, maybe
1: there's
0: some
1: only 162 of them.
0: Well, but we're halfway home.
1: When's the All-Star game?
0: That's in a couple weeks. We got
1: time. I usually do the All-Star game and home run contest.
0: Oh, okay. So that's where your picks start with baseball?
1: Yeah, pretty much. I mean, my goodness, man, it's just one after another, after another, after another.
0: If your Knicks had, or your Knicks, excuse me, your Mets had the same record as the Raiders,
1: Dodgers,
0: you'd be all about it.
1: I'd be all in. Yeah, all in.
0: I got a couple of tweets I wanted to hit here, but
1: yeah,
0: like you were on fire tonight. I don't know if you took an energy drink before the show or something, but
1: wow.
0: I felt like I was just along for the ride because you had some people that were on your side when it comes to soccer, like Analog Al. Arnie's right about the vague extra time in soccer, and everybody forgets last year was a big choke job by the Blue Jays. What? No, it wasn't. The Dodgers beat that ass. Michael writes, call me crazy, but I'm with Arnie on the stoppage time being vague. If they said in an NFL game or NBA game, there's at least a couple minutes left, but we're not telling you after that, people would and should lose it. Why would they not disclose the extra time?
1: Exactly.
0: It's kept on the field. Vincent, as soon as Chris asked, why do Dodger fans hate Dave Roberts? Right when Arnie answered, because he pulls pitchers when they have a no-hitter. I said it at the same time because it's true. That or when a pitcher has a shutout through six innings, he pulls him.
1: That's the big criticism on this. It's not only the no-hitter, but it's the way he handles the pitching staff.
0: And then Brendan, maybe with the tweet of the night, right? The Uruguay players having their charter flight canceled. Should have been nothing new. The Raiders should have been forced to take the Greyhound bus back to Vegas after laying eggs on the road. Greyhound bus? I want them to walk is what I wanted.
1: They should have to hitchhike or something like that.
0: You know what? I'm sorry. There was one more. This was from Nature Boy, our buddy Eddie, who writes, your rant against absurd soccer rules helps define the typical filthy American I keep hearing about. Keep up the good work.
1: You're
0: a soccer expert.
1: I am. I am the soccer expert. That's for sure.
0: So you're in Friday with Harmon, right?
1: I am in for Friday, so I get the rest of the week off. And I'm not working Saturday.
0: 9 p.m. Central to 1 a.m. Central time, 10 to 2. You can catch Arnie right here on Fox Sports Radio. Big Ben Maller is next. We'll see you next Sunday. We are Fox
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15: 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And today I have the pleasure of being joined by Alyssa Gregg, who is the Senior Director of Marketing and Communications for the Pacific Northwest region of Goodwill. And Alyssa, I know I just introduced yourself, but can you tell me a little bit about your involvement and, you know, what you do for Goodwill?
16: Well, thanks so much. I'm so glad to be here. As you mentioned, my name is Alyssa. I am the Director of Marketing Communications for Evergreen Goodwill. So Evergreen Goodwill is the Goodwill that represents the Pacific Northwest region. We are one of over 150 different Goodwill organizations across the country. So we have 23 different stores across the region, 5 job training centers, and dozens of donation drop-off sites across the region.
15: Thank you, Alyssa. Again, that is just, you know, a 30,000-foot view of everything that you do. And one thing I wanted to ask you, I know we're going to get into what Evergreen is noticing with the World Cup influx here, is that I think a lot of people, me for most of my life, has thought of Goodwill as a thrift store or spring cleaning when you donate there. But there's way more than that that goes, you know, you think you donate clothes and then some money goes to some people who need it. But I'd like you to dive into everything that Goodwill actually does.
16: Yeah, most people, as you mentioned, think of Goodwill as a thrift store, right? It's a place you shop, a place you donate. Mm-hmm. But really, there's so much more to it. And at the heart of it, our organization, Evergreen Goodwill, is the leading provider of tuition-free adult education. So people can come to us, anyone, any walk of life, and receive educational programs, whether it's English as a second language, classes that lead to credentials that can help people get jobs, and all of it is offered tuition free. And that's thanks to the donations that we receive from the community and the proceeds that we generate from our thrift stores.
15: Now, that is fascinating to me, and I bet there's a very small percentage of people that know that. And I know that you have, 70,000 square foot store, and that's a big one. So, and I know where it is. I have been there before, but it's almost overwhelming. I'm wondering what kind of output you've seen in the programs that you specifically provide there at Evergreen.
16: Yeah. So, if you know where our flagship store is, right in the International District, Dearborn and Rainier, mm-hmm. as you mentioned, that is the largest Goodwill in the entire world. So it's overwhelming. Right across the street from that location is our job training center that is focused on serving our students in King County. We currently serve students across 5 counties in Northwest Washington. And that particular center provides all sorts of classes. But the things that we really focus on are classes and programs that help people gain skills and credentials that lead directly to jobs. So an incredible stat right now is that over 70% of jobs require some sort of credential or post-secondary education. Mm-hmm. A lot of people in Seattle, whether they had to drop out of high school or just didn't have the opportunity, are lacking that, and they're having trouble finding jobs or having trouble finding employment. And a lot of the programs that we offer are designed to help people get into the workforce, to learn the skills that they need, and to land jobs that will sustain themselves and their family and ultimately break cycles of generational poverty in our community.
15: And I think that's wonderful. Again, Alyssa Grigg is joining me here on Seattle Voice. My name is Jessamyn McIntyre, your host of Seattle Voice, presented by iHeartRadio here in Seattle. And I really appreciate you shedding a little bit more of light on what Goodwill does as a whole, because there's so much more. And if you are going, you know, doing a cleaning out, or just knowing that, you know, maybe that sweater that's been in the back of your closet, that's where it could go. It's not just for the next person to go buy at a discounted rate. It goes to post-secondary education, and it's so many other ways. So thank you so much. Obviously, we have the World Cup upon us right now, and it seems like, just to, you know, basically based on your location here, that you've seen an influx of people traveling for the World Cup here in Seattle.
16: Yeah, definitely. You know, I think that we're expecting some upwards of 750,000 people in Seattle over the course of the games for the World Cup. Mm-hmm. And our store is positioned very close to the stadium. And so we're really looking to capture some of that traffic and to get folks to stop by and visit the store. As I mentioned, it's the largest store in the world. So it's a destination for folks, especially young people that will travel to specific thrift stores for those rare finds. And that store is full of them. It's overwhelming a little bit. So definitely, if you're gonna make the trip, make sure you've got some time to spare so you can really look through everything that store has to offer. But that store is 70,000 square feet, and we have just about everything you could desire. We also held a few events. The last one was yesterday during the World Cup game. But we've invited people in to do some live screen printing and invited in other community partners to participate as well. So if folks are in town for World Cup, we definitely encourage them to stop by and experience a one-of-a-kind thrifting destination.
15: I absolutely love it so much. And, you know, as someone who is a thrifter myself, I would definitely take some time because I have been to that store. What I really like about it when you're talking about people traveling is people want souvenirs, but everything's marked up and at the market, at any store that you can go to get Seattle trinkets or things like that, you can go through there and people who are from this area, from Seattle, are the ones donating to this store. So you could get awesome souvenirs without paying a 30%, 50% markup. Up as everyone, you know, in traditional stores does around this time.
16: I'll also add that our team has been especially curating collections of jerseys for this moment. So it's very likely that you may find some jerseys, obviously way discounted from what they would cost new. Mm-hmm. And we also have a good collection of clear, transparent bags. I know a lot of folks, especially those visiting, don't know that you need those transparent bags to go into the games. And so if you need one, if you forgot one and you're visiting, definitely stop by and you can pick one up for pretty cheap.
15: That's really good advice. How do you guys, I mean, I know that you have probably multiple volunteers and employees at this location. What's the process for them to go and actually, I mean, that's 10,000 new items daily you guys get. That must be a lot of manpower to go through and find those special items.
16: Yeah, we have an incredible team that processes donations. So from the point that someone drops off a donation, they sort them, they identify what it is, where it should go, what it should be priced. They actually represent people from all over the world. Our team is very incredibly diverse.
15: That's great.
16: And they just love sort of curating fun collections for our stores as well. So definitely during this World Cup time, they've been having their eye out for jerseys, for a lot of USA, sort of like 4th of July USA stuff for both the games and the holiday coming up. So yeah, stop on by and you'll very likely find some of that great stuff right there.
15: I can't see them running out at any point, just considering the volume that you guys deal with. You might have to do a little digging. It might not jump out to you, but yeah, that'd be fun. Go with a group. Bring a lot of people. Divide and conquer. And, you know, just bring a huge group of people. Everyone will find something that's for them. Is there anything else that you want to add? I wanted to know if there's volunteer ability, if there's volunteer opportunities, I should say, for anyone out there who might just want to pitch in a couple hours or a day, a week to help you out with that?
16: Yeah, I'm so glad you asked. There are volunteer opportunities with Evergreen Goodwill. Many of them are very focused on supporting our students and our programs. So if folks are interested in getting involved in that side of the business, definitely check out our website where we post those opportunities or feel free to reach out. The other thing I will say is that if you want to support Goodwill in any way, whether you donate or shop, volunteer, I love telling people that when you do it here in the Northwest Washington area and at these stores, it goes back into the local community. Mm-hmm. Evergreen Goodwill is, like I mentioned, one of 150 different Goodwill organizations across the country. Each one is operated autonomously. So we have our own board of directors, our own CEO, our own teams here. And it's designed by that on purpose so that your donations, your support really get reinvested into the local community.
15: I love that so much. Alyssa, thank you for, well, one, your time, and two, everything that you do for our community, because that's what Seattle Voice likes to highlight. And I might just have to take a trip down there, maybe a little bit outside of game time, because it will be quite busy down there. But I hope everybody visiting gets to enjoy it. Alyssa, thank you so much.
16: Thanks so much.
15: You've been listening to Seattle Voice. Up next.
0: Christian Roldan just keeps possession, goes back to Danny Laver, ball at his foot, finds Rothwell now inside the 18-yard, but Jordan Morris making a run. Jordan Morris strikes it, and there it is! He's done it! Jordan Morris scores his 87th goal for the Sounders, and becomes the all-time leading goal scorer. How fitting that a player who watched the Sounders grow up, who lived just a few miles away from Lumen Field, played at the academy, whose father worked at the club, and a person who invests so much in this community that he now becomes the greatest goal scorer in Sounders history. Well done, Jordan Morris. Sounders 3, LAFC 1.
15: Yes, we're going to keep this soccer focused as the World Cup is upon us. There's a lot going on with our own Seattle Sounders. Jordan Morris is one of the stars on the field, that's for sure, but he does so much with his foundation, the Jordan Morris Foundation, off the field. Jordan himself is a diabetic, and he learned that from a young age and still managed to be a professional athlete and overcome the struggles that diabetes can present. Now, not only did he overcome his own struggles, but he wanted to give back. And as you know, my good friend Ian Furness throws a golf tournament to benefit three different charities every single year. It's called the Mayor of Maple Valley, and signups are open right now. They might even be closed because that thing sells out in a very short time. Jordan Morris's foundation is one of the beneficiaries of the Mayor of Maple Valley. I've witnessed it with my own eyes. And it is unbelievable, not just what Ian is able to do, but the generosity of our communities being able to forward what his goal is, to help young people overcome diabetes when diagnosed at a young age. I want you to listen back to an interview that Ian did with him earlier this year, discussing exactly what his foundation does.
1: Before I let you go, I got to talk about your foundation, because you know how important it is for me and my family. For those who don't know what it is, tell people about what you and your family, your lovely wife, your phenomenal mother, Leslie, we love Leslie Morris, one of the great people in our community, and the retired doc as well. What's the Jordan Morris Foundation all about?
2: Yeah, well, I mean, I know I text you, but again, thanks for all your support of the foundation, man. It means means a lot to us, and our motto, or whatever you want to call it, is to educate, inspire, and support kids living with type 1 diabetes. I just know for me growing up, I had people that I looked up to that were living their dream, playing professional sports with type 1, but I was never able to talk to them or hear their story or, you know, ask my questions, bounce ideas off them. So when I turned pro and had a little bit more of a platform, myself and my family decided to start this foundation. Like you said, my wife, my parents, are super helpful in it all. And, it's really just about outreach to kids, giving them hope, inspiration. We have different programs. We have a big soccer camp every summer. We have the Playmaker program where I meet with a kid after every home and away game, a type 1 diabetic kid and their family, bring them on the field, just give them a cool experience and get a talk to them. And yeah, it's really just about outreach and giving hope and inspiration to these kids to let them know they can accomplish whatever they want to accomplish, even with type 1.
1: You know, the thing that jumps out, and you kind of downplay a little bit the Playmaker program, but I want you to expand on that more, because to me, that's the camp is phenomenal. We've been there the last couple of years, and it's up at Eastside Soccer Club, and Chance Fryne, those guys put it together and help you out with it. But you speak to the players, you're walking around with it. Every kid at the camp, by the way, Jess, has type 1 diabetes. It's a remarkable thing to see.
15: It's such a great camaraderie to bring together. Yes.
1: It's a community, and the kids don't feel like they're, you know, like, right, Jordan, they don't feel like they're different. They're all the same there. So it's, you know, a couple hundred kids all doing a soccer camp. The Playmaker program, though, is special to me. You met with Kiefer, made a huge difference in his life. He just finished his college football career. But you meet with a kid before and after every game, home and away, that has type 1 diabetes. Where did that come from? Where did that idea come from? And what does it mean to you when you can look in a young person's eyes and tell them, hey, you can do whatever?
2: Yeah, I think the idea, you know, I saw some other players around the league doing that kind of thing with different organizations, and I thought it was really special, you know, not only to let the kid have a really cool, you know, experience, hopefully, of getting to come to a game. A lot of the kids that I meet have never been to a Sounders game, so, you know, just a cool experience for them and their family to come to a game, but then just to be down on the field, kind of make it more real for them. Hopefully, you know, seeing me out there playing and living out my dream is just inspirational to them, and that's really the whole goal of it. And when I get to speak to them, and you know, they're inspiring me, you know, to me too. When I hear their story, I know exactly what they're going through. And like you mentioned with the camp, it's just having that sense of community is so important as a diabetic. Just knowing you're not going through it alone. Other people are going through the same thing as you, but yeah, the Playmaker program is definitely my favorite thing that we do. We expanded to meeting kids across the country after away games. It's just really cool to build that community, but that's the whole goal, is when a kid hopefully takes some inspiration from that moment and goes out and knows that, you know, they can accomplish whatever they want to, even with Type 1. So it's been an awesome ride so far.
1: Well, they do. There's no doubt that they do along the way. And it is inspirational, and I think, for both the kids. And it's cool to hear that it's inspirational for you as well. For folks that maybe don't understand it, and I know that, you know, because a lot of older folks get, you know, type 2 diabetes and they're not the same. And, you know, or maybe someone out there is listening and they have someone that they know, or a child that was just recently diagnosed with type 1 diabetes. What are the biggest challenges that you face, that you here, even at your age, as a professional athlete in the, you know, tip top shape, that you face on a daily, hourly, minute by minute basis?
2: Yeah, for sure. And I always tell these kids too, like, you know, I'm not perfect. My type one, every day it still can be challenging. Like you mentioned, I always say the toughest part of diabetes is it's a 24/7 job, right? You got to keep your blood sugar, in the right spot, all day, or else you're not feeling great, whether it's going too low or too high. The amount of times I wake up in the middle of the night because my Dexcom's beeping and my blood sugar's not in a great spot. So it really is a 24/7 job. You always are kind of thinking about it. You can never really escape that feeling of trying to make sure you're in a good zone, because if it gets too high or too low, you just don't feel great. And for me as an athlete, you know, I think that the most challenging part is before a game, all I really want to do is focus on the game, focus on how I can be the best player that I can be to help the team go out and win the game. But really, to be honest, the only thing I'm focusing on before the game is making sure my blood sugar's in a good spot, because if it's not, you know, it definitely affects how I play on the field. So it takes a lot of your attention away from maybe what you want to be focusing on. But before a game, once I step on the field, the whole focus is on the game, and you kind of forget about it a little bit. But I would say the toughest part is, yeah, just that pregame, making sure your blood sugar's in the right spot, because I'm sure Kiefer would say the same thing, but you do the exact same thing on two different days, and your blood sugar wants to act in different ways for whatever reason. So it can be a challenge, but just gotta push through it.
15: There's just so much that Jordan Morris gives back, and I really appreciate everything that Ian does to raise funds for both his foundation, Helinski's Hope, and the Avery Huffman DIPG Foundation. Next, as we continue on this soccer theme, I want to touch base with Anders Hurst, who I work with every single day, who gave me some really good advice on what the power of positive coaching can do for young people, especially considering his background as a youth soccer coach himself.
3: Thank you for introducing me as Anderson. I always introduce myself as Anderson, but most people call me Anders, so either one's fine.
15: People like to shorten things.
3: Yeah, absolutely.
15: I don't mind being called Jess and everything, but when someone calls me Jessamine, I can't tell if I'm like your friend or if I'm in trouble.
3: Right. Jessamine.
15: obviously the show is dedicated to the community, and I know that you have done an absolute ton of work in the youth soccer community.
3: Yes.
15: And I invited you on to talk about that.
3: Yeah, thank you so much. And I don't know if ton is the right word. I coach for a few years.
15: That is a ton.
3: It is a ton. And I think that's kind of where we should jump off today, because I have a lot of passion for not just youth soccer. I think youth sports in general. Mm-hmm. I think it's an excellent way for a lot of kids to have an outlet, whether it's just another thing to do after school, whether it's a way to get more friends, whether it's a way to kind of have a different voice in your life that's your parents or your teacher. I think that's really, really important. Or maybe you're in a struggle, some situation, and you need something that's just an outlet to do that. So youth sports are incredibly important for kids, and having a good leader is something that I think is going a little bit by the wayside in the last few years. And as someone who has been a part of that, you know, development. I coached youth soccer from 2017 through 2023. So at about 6 years, I wasn't ever like a super high level coach, but I coached at a select soccer club where parents would pay for have their kids mm-hmm. practice and play all year round. We would do a season in the fall, season in the spring, and then do tournaments in the summertime. Kind of just a way to show this is, you know, what commitment looks like from a pretty young age. I think the youngest team we had was 9-year-olds. So and then it goes all the way up to your seniors in high school before you go to college. So that's Emerald City Football Club. But I kind of want to talk more about just youth soccer or youth sports coaches in general, because I think that can have an impact on a little kid's life in so many different ways, both good and bad. And it's something that I think doesn't get talked about very much.
15: I completely agree. And I can remember the coaches that had the biggest impact on me. I ended up playing volleyball in college, but that didn't start there, obviously.
3: Right.
15: And I still remember Merlin, my Haitian club volleyball coach, who made me run laps after I didn't dive hard enough for a ball in practice.
3: Right.
15: Not
3: right.
15: in a game.
3: Right.
15: Not a game.
3: Yeah.
15: We're talking about practice.
3: We're talking about practice, AI.
15: And I hated that I disappointed him, and it made me, you know, try harder. He wasn't super hard. I mean, I just ran laps. He didn't beat me or anything.
3: Right.
15: It made me feel more important, like, or more devoted to my commitment.
3: Right.
15: And also, I went to this other club after other girls quit

0: We'll get into the parent side of things in a little bit later, but that's a whole other aspect. But yeah, but some kids, you know, they pick up from a young age. I'm someone who believes that kids are a lot smarter than we give them credit for.
1: Agreed.
0: Like big time. They just don't know how to articulate it as much, maybe. But I'm someone who thinks that, you know, when coaches are treating, you know, one kid different than another kid, that can seem like it come off as favoritism. It can seem like it comes off as, oh, you like this person more than you like me. Whereas I think a lot of it, most of the time, happens to be coaches that are using a different coaching style with one person than another person. Right?
1: I agree.
0: I was someone who needed to be kicked in the butt when I was playing.
1: Like, Pete Fewing has told me about that.
0: Absolutely. He will tell you the exact same thing. He will tell you stories upon stories about...
1: He loves you, though.
0: Yeah, I know he does. Okay. And we talk to each other at every Sounders broadcast, and he's the man. I'm still in touch with him today, and that's a great example of a great coach that I've had in my life. So it can make a super positive impact. But then you have the kids that you need to coddle a little bit, and you need to give positive reinforcement. Mm-hmm. And if maybe someone like me, and I did fall into this trap multiple times where I'm getting berated after every, not necessarily bad thing that I would, or mistake that I would make. It's more like bad decisions, like showing up late, all that kind of stuff. I needed to be shown discipline a little bit. And then you get other kids that, you know, maybe he sees that they need that positive reinforcement. They're doing the same things that I am, but they need to be shown like, hey, it's okay. Like, we'll figure it out. Don't worry. And then I'm like comparing that in my head. I'm like, what, does he just like that person more than me? Does he not like me specifically? What is this going on? But most of the time it's positive coaching, like styles that you have to, do. And I'd only realized that, but when I looked back on it, I was like, oh, I kind of needed that.
1: No one realizes it in the moment. Again, yeah. Anderson Hurst joining me, Jasmine McIntyre. This is Seattle Voice. Your community voice, yeah, presented by iHeartRadio Seattle. And this is really actually true Seattle voice, because both of us live here. We're 10 years apart, more than 10 years apart, different generations. Let's just go with that.
0: Yeah.
1: And I never realized how much I needed what I needed when I was an athlete. Mm-hmm. And I wanted to quit things when I was younger.
0: Absolutely.
1: But it was even before that. I remember I was 9 and my parents put me in a self-defense class because they didn't want my cousin, who was just a year older than me, to go alone. Mm. And I'm like, okay, I'll take it. And her parents let her quit. Mm. And my parents said,
0: no, you're doing it.
1: No.
0: Yeah.
1: It was probably in a parent's mind, like, we paid for these 6 classes.
0: Oh, I got that a lot. I don't know if you did, but...
1: No, they didn't say it, but in hindsight, that was probably it. But my dad, the football coach, you made a commitment, and you're going. So then I was there alone. However, you know, I do know how to carry a human body like a flour sack. I don't know when that'll come into practicality, but I know how to do it.
0: Hey, if I ever pass out, I know who's going to be picking
1: me
0: up.
1: I got you. I got lifeguarding skills,
0: too. There you go.
1: Yeah, so you talked about a lot of what you gained from it, but what did you gain from the coaching side? And do you... On the other end, this is a compounded question. Have any stories you'd like to tell about who you have seen kind of come through your program in the 6 years?
0: It was something when I finished playing. So I also played soccer through college, and I actually was my last couple years of college. I was like, I need to get a job. I need to kind of, you know, help pay the bills before I graduate, all that kind of stuff. And I thought to myself, well, I've already played soccer my whole life, and I already know what the schedule looks like because I had gone through youth soccer to get to that point. So I'm gonna start coaching, and it's a darn much of a commitment. I especially at the level that I was coaching at. And we can get into a little more of the recreational side of things a little bit later, which I think is part of the side that gets a little bit neglected when you're not getting paid. It's all volunteers and you don't kind of know what you're doing, and you kind of feel like you're thrusted into it a little bit just to have someone that's there. But for me, it was helping these kids that maybe didn't know if they wanted to pursue soccer, didn't know if they were good enough, because we were like, we're above the recreational level, but we're definitely not the highest level, which is where I'm coaching, or I'm in the middle there somewhere, coaching-wise. So I think a lot of these kids,

0: They were mostly kids in my area where I grew up in, which is a pretty upper middle class area in Seattle. But a lot of them had, I want to say, like some social anxiety, or just at least some social skills that needed to be developed, I should say. There were definitely a few where we had scholarshiped kids that would come up, and they couldn't afford to be on the team, but we offered like scholarships so that they could be able to play with us
1: That's
0: and
1: great.
0: continue to develop them. And there were a lot of instances where they instantly caught on, and then they went up to bigger and better things. So, like, I kind of think of ourselves as like a springboard in that aspect. But for me, it was kind of given back to the community that gave me everything. And I got so much from my youth sports experience, specifically soccer, that I wanted to kind of give back to that. And I wanted to be that voice for someone else. And I hope I was.
1: I'm pretty sure you have been.
0: I was. Another reason is because the guy who coached me for 3 of my, what, 6 years playing in youth soccer at that select level, was the now the coaching director at the club, so he hired me back. So there's a little bit of a cycle going on, and there's a lot of those instances where it was people that he had coached hiring back onto the club because he believes that's kind of what we kind of put out into the world. So that's John Hamill. He's an awesome dude. He actually helped me get a stop at KJR as well. So lots
1: We'll
0: of
1: have to have
0: connections.
1: him on the show at some
0: Yeah.
1: point. Thank you for listening to this episode of Seattle Voice. My name is Jessamyn McIntyre, and this show is presented by iHeartMedia here in Seattle. Remember, if you want your voice heard, just email seattlevoice@iheartmedia.com. I'll talk to you next week.
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3: And I know it's an incremental league. You can't solve all your issues. But I'm with Brian Windhorst, who says if the Lakers could sign and trade LeBron for Jarrett Allen, a very good big shot blocker, rim protector for Cleveland, they would do it today.
4: There is a thought process out there in Los Angeles, and I think if the Cavs were interested in this, the Lakers would sit up in attention right now that they would sign and trade LeBron for Jarrett Allen. The Lakers would kill for Jarrett Allen. Kill for him. All right, they would do that deal in 17 tenths of a second.
3: No band needs 3 lead singers. Who's on drums tonight? Luka needs the ball. Austin needs the ball. LeBron needs the ball. None of them good defenders. So if, and it's interesting because LeBron was recently with Steve Nash on his Mind the Game podcast, and he's kind of saying what we're saying, which is what the Lakers need. He could be a roadblock to that if he stays and signs with the Lakers. He's right. And it will be hard to get depth and more youth if you're paying LeBron, Austin, and Luka. So that's my take. It's not an anti-LeBron commentary. The Lakers feel a little bit like the Cincinnati Bengals. Bad O-line, can't run the ball, and can't make stops. It's a good watch.
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0: great Monday morning to you all. Welcome into the radio show. It's great to have you with us. Hope you enjoyed your wonderful weekend. And now we get going with all sorts of sports talk coming up in your face for the next 4 hours. Ashley Ryan is here. My name is Chuck Powell. It's good to have you with us here on this Monday. We take you until 10 o'clock today and a lot to discuss and not very little of it good. Very little of it good.
1: Yeah.
0: How was your weekend?
1: Actually, my weekend was excellent.
0: Good.
1: Yes. We did a big charity event on Saturday at Mill Creek.
0: That went well.
1: It went really well, and the weather cooperated. We barely got rained on, which was real helpful.
0: Yeah.
1: Raised a lot of money for Seattle Children's Hospital.
0: Mm-hmm.
1: So, yeah, couldn't have gone more perfect. I had 3 birthday parties and a charity event this weekend.
0: Wow.
1: Busy.
0: Did you even feel like you had a weekend then?
1: I'm real tired.
0: Yeah.
1: Yeah, but, I mean, it was just a lot, you know, a weekend packed with fun. No relaxation,
0: okay.
1: But lots of fun.
0: Okay, yeah. As long as it's fun, it didn't feel like work.
1: No.
0: Toiling.
1: Work. Yeah. No.
0: All work and no fun makes Ashley a dull girl.
1: That's what I've heard.
0: Yeah.
1: That's a creepy movie.
0: It's a great movie. It's a phenomenal movie. Well, welcome into the radio program. We do have a lot to break down with you today, and I can imagine that you can imagine what I'm going to talk about a lot today. If you've been listening to this radio program at all over the course of the past season and really the last season and a half, you know how frustrated I have been with Dan Wilson's bullpen decisions over the course of the last year and a half. Well, it hit an all-time low on Sunday.
1: Oh, did you not love that?
0: No, I wasn't a big fan of it.
1: Yeah.
0: So you can imagine what we're going to break down here today, and this is what I mean by hitting an all-time low. Do you know what you know what cortisol is, right?
1: Yeah.
0: Well, cortisol gets released in your body. It's basically toxins in your body. It's like poisons in your body. So you can work out and you can sweat and you don't stink, if you've ever noticed. Like, you can go to the gym and you can have a great workout or go to the sauna or whatever the case. And if you're relaxed and you just are working out, you don't walk away from there smelling your armpits and thinking to yourself, oh, man, I smell disgusting right now. And there's a reason for it, because that's a different type of perspiration. But any type of perspiration that's brought on by anxiety or stress or anger or anything of that nature releases cortisol. And then that's when you will like, oh, my gosh, I smell like ass. What the hell? Why do I smell this way? So I never really experienced a lot of this because I lived a pretty stress-free life until the unicorn. And then when we would have our arguments, discussions, I started to realize, like, I would sit there and like, man, why, when once the dust settled, like, why do I stink? Like, I'm gonna take a shower.
1: Yeah,
0: you know, after that argument, after that discussion,
1: wash that off.
0: Yeah, I gotta wash that. And so it's because of the stress of the conversation, I was releasing cortisol and would start to stink.
1: Okay.
0: Well, I'm watching the Mariners game, and as soon as it's over yesterday, I just turn it off. Mm-hmm. And then I end up going for a walk. I'm just like, I had to go get a few things at Target. So I just walked to Target.
1: Okay.
0: And as I'm on the way back, and I have like a hoodie on and shorts and stuff like that. But as I'm on my way back, I, you know, unzip the hoodie and I'm like, oh man, I've got, where did that stress come from? I just walked to the Target and back. And I get all the way home and I go, and it dawns on me. I said, thought to myself, oh my gosh, the Mariners and Dan Wilson were so bad on Sunday, they made me stink.
1: Oh, that is bad. They put their stink on you.
0: Right. I got so worked up and so angered by that moment. Apparently, the walk, I was releasing some cortisol and I had to go home and shower. I had to wash the stink of the Mariners off yesterday. Had to physically remove it with soap and water yesterday so that I didn't disgust myself for the rest of the evening, so that I didn't keep getting an aromatic reminder of just how bad that the Mariners blew that game yesterday. That's how bad the Mariners were. That's how bad Dan Wilson's decisions were yesterday. They were so bad, they made me stink. Think about that.
1: That hurts. That hurts. Like, I've watched a lot of...
0: I mean, you've watched a lot of sports where you're like, this team stinks.
1: Yeah, or and I've watched a lot of bad baseball. But, and yesterday I watched it and thought, man, that sucked. Like, when we blew the lead, I turned it off. I was like, I don't even want to see the end of it. And it sucked.
0: Yeah.
1: But to know that it made you stink.
0: Right. I mean, you watch plenty of sporting events where you're like, this team stinks, or this game stinks, or that ref stinks. But not many times have you watched a sporting event and said, that's making me stink.
1: Yeah,
0: and well,
1: that's
0: that happened.
1: This guy stinks.
0: Yeah, that happened to me yesterday. So yeah,
1: I'm sorry.
0: Thanks, Dan. Thanks for releasing the cortisol in me. That's how angry I ended up being over that. But you can understand why. If you've been listening to this show at all, you know how many problems. I mean, it is a good thing we haven't had Bucky here, because Bucky tends to defend Dan, and or at least he did last season. I don't know if he would this year. I don't know. I'm not sure.
1: There's much to defend.
0: I'm not sure where those conversations would have gone this year had he defended Dan as robustly as he did a season ago. Because I think he's getting worse, and I think based on what I've read, people are in agreement, including those that cover him on the beat, including those that have supported him in the past. I'm not sure there's much support for the way that he's managing this bullpen, and yesterday sort of took the cake. I mean, if you weren't with us on Friday, you didn't hear my breakdown of Gabe Spire having thrown 15 pitches in 16 days, or was it 16 and 15? Something like that.
1: 15 pitches in 16 days, yeah.
0: 15 pitches in 16 days. And basically, I just highlighted how if you are down a reliever and you're having so much difficulty getting through close games, having a fresh bullpen arm to go to, you are wasting one of your most valuable resources in Gabe Spire by only throwing him a third of an inning every 3 days. Mm-hmm. You need to figure out a way to use him for a full inning, maybe even an inning and a half, or an inning and a third, or an inning and two thirds. And yet yesterday they went into the game knowing that Jose Ferrer wasn't available, which I'm not really sure why he's not available in that situation. Yeah, he'd thrown back-to-back days, but he threw a combined 21 pitches. The dude's a horse.
1: Yeah.
0: Why is he not available in a game that feels like you've lost two straight series to the Red Sox and the Pirates, and you could have kind of turned things around with a series victory yesterday? And I'm not going to rule out Jose Ferrer from my bullpen in that situation, but you did. You did. The organization did. Jerry did. Justin did. Whoever did it, that was their decision. That was your group decision, that Jose Ferrer cannot pitch in game three. He cannot possibly pitch 3 days in a row. So you knew you didn't have him. And when you do that, you also know you have another rule. We don't let Spire, Bizardo, or Munoz pitch for more than an inning. You also know that. Those are your rules. Mm-hmm. And you said so after the game yesterday. There are certain guys that we don't let pitch more. I don't know why you don't let them, but you've made the decision that they are so precious and so fragile that they can't possibly pitch part of an inning, sit down, and then go back out and start another inning. So there's another rule that you have. So when you're doing the math at the beginning of the day, the night before when you go to sleep, in the first inning, third inning, bottom of the fourth, while you're taking a pee, at some point during the course of your long day at the ball yard, does it not cross your mind the math that it will require under all of these rules and stipulations to get through nine innings without having to tap into somebody that you don't trust to work in a higher leverage situation? You mean, never crossed your mind that, oh man, if we take Hancock out before the end of the sixth, that means we've got 10 outs to get, and I've only got nine that I can use. Because Ferrer's not available. We can't go more than an inning with any of our three best guys. So how am I going to navigate this? And yet you find yourself painted into such a corner in a regulation game, 9 innings, when you haven't had Bizardo pitch in 3 days, and Gabe Spier went through a stretch of throwing 15 pitches in 16 days, and you're so friggin' strapped for strong bullpen arms to get you through the last 3 innings of a game that you take Emerson Hancock out of the bottom of the sixth when he's got 2 outs. He just walked a guy, sure. He's under 100 pitches, and you're getting ready to face the 8-9 guys in the order. You haven't done the math that maybe Emerson's the better matchup here and that we save Bizardo for a full inning rather than just pitch him a third inning so that we don't have to go to Michael frickin' Rucker with the game on the line? That didn't even cross your mind?
1: Doesn't seem like it.
0: What on earth are we doing? Let Hancock finish or let Bizardo go an inning and a third. One or the other.
1: Yep.
0: The decision is not, no, let's throw him out for 10 pitches. Bizardo has thrown 19 pitches in 6 days. There is no way he's that tired. There's no way.
1: And if he's tired from anything, it's warming up.
0: Good point. Which, by the way, cannot be underestimated. Andrés Muñoz, you don't even get into that game. He's just standing out there just stalking the bullpen like, watching base runner after base runner accumulate in the eighth inning. So here you are with your master plan of saving him for the ideal save situation, and you don't even get him into the game in a game that you led from the beginning to the end until you decided, yeah, let's put in the eighth inning in a game that we can win a series, somebody that has never done this before in his entire life. And then our backup plan will be another guy who has never done this before in his entire life. That's the strategy. That's what you went with. That's what you spent all night, all day, with an entire coaching staff, a general manager, a president that seemed to hover over you. And that's what you came up with on Sunday to ruin everybody's Sunday? Well, let's blow a 3-run lead and just watch it tick away because we can't react in time. Because we can't do math. Simple math. If you knew you only had 9 outs from your 3 best guys, how are you not using them more wisely? Emerson Hancock wasn't in trouble. He wasn't getting beat around the yard. He issued a 2-out walk. He was under 100 pitches. He can't go beyond 100, another rule that we apparently have. We're midway through the season. This isn't April anymore. We are midway through the baseball season. If he's not loosened up and ready to go by now, especially with your six-man starting rotation that you decided to go back to over the weekend, I'm sure Bryce and Luis felt great about that.
1: Mm-hmm.
0: He's getting worse. Like, I know Dan Wilson brings a lot of good things to the table. I know that. But what you are as a manager is your job. You are tasked with get the most out of the talent on your roster. Well, he's clearly not doing that. We are under 500 right now.
1: Yeah, it doesn't look nice.
0: With, at worst, the second best roster in the American League. And maybe the best. And we are a game under 500, 85 games into the season. So you're not getting that job done. And then bullpen usage, the way that you structure it, especially when you went to the 6-man rotation, this is not like cracking some government code. You're not hacking into the government system to try to steal funds. It's managing a bullpen. It's not that hard. And yet you would think that we're asking Dan Wilson to climb Mount Kilimanjaro every frickin' day. He's bad at it, and he's getting worse. And I don't know how much longer you can do it. I mean, I'm not a person that calls for people's jobs, but I don't know how much longer you can keep going with this. Either somebody needs to teach him how to do it, or needs to sit next to him and make sure he doesn't F it up, or you need to get a new guy in there that knows how to manage a bullpen. There aren't a lot of teams that have four reliable relievers in Major League Baseball. There just aren't.
1: Mm-hmm.
0: We have that. And when Brash is healthy, we had five. And we still couldn't get through games with five guys. Five good guys. We kept still running out of pitchers somehow, some way. Hey, this is preposterous, what has been happening with this baseball team. That we are this limited with our bullpen. And then even knowing we're even these restrictions that we put on ourselves, we're forcing ourselves to be that limited. And then we still can't do the math to figure out how to maximize what we do have. I mean, it is inexcusable on both ends. And you can't do it any longer. I'm not saying fire Dan, but somebody's got to take over because he can't do it. And I've said that all season long. I certainly said it going into the weekend. It was a big topic on Friday. And now after watching that disaster, how can you trust him to make another decision with his bullpen? He doesn't know how to do it, and he's not learning on the job.
1: Well, and that's the thing I don't understand about Saturday. Why you go away from the piggyback when you know that this is his weakness and that at least on that one day, he doesn't have to manage a bullpen. On that one day, you know you were going to have Gilbert and Hancock and nobody else. You didn't have to worry about it. And then you're saving your bullpen. So everybody's fine and all your rules are safe for Sunday. But then you scrap it at the last minute on Saturday and then have a disaster on Sunday.
0: And Hancock was great yesterday.
1: Yeah.
0: I mean, okay, it wasn't great.
1: No, but he was good.
0: Very good.
1: He got the job done.
0: Yeah, he was good. And he did. He got the job done, and he would have gotten you through the sixth.
1: Mm-hmm.
0: I just don't know who's sitting there saying, we'd have Emerson get out Gabe Arias, a 211 hitter, see if he can get us out of the inning. And then we can save Bizzardo for the eighth. Or we can rescue Emerson with a runner at first and two outs against the 8-9 hitters in their lineup because he can't possibly go anymore. And then we can throw Mike Rucker in the eighth. And you chose plan B. You chose plan B.
1: Yes.
0: There wasn't anything else that created any kind of havoc in that game. You chose plan B. Who makes that decision?
1: I wish I knew.
0: Probably made me stink again. I'll have to check during the break. All right, let's find out what's on tap for the rest of the show.
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0: Right.
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0: Yes, Emerald Queen Casino is the new sponsor of the old What's on Tap segment. This is where we let you know what's coming up on the show here today. Guardians win over the Mariners 6-5. Mariners morning after coming your way at 6:30. We'll get into more details other than Dan at 6:30. Mariners do fall out of first place and fall under 500. So 42-43, they'll take on the Angels. And there's no team going worse than the Angels. And yet, where's your confidence level right now?
1: Not high.
0: Ryan Johnson will pitch for them, a no-namer, against our own George Kirby, and it will be here in Seattle. It will start at 6:40. World Cup, the knockout stage is here. It's underway. Congratulations to Canada. Winners over South Africa yesterday. First time they've ever advanced to the Sweet 16. So congratulations to our neighbors to the north. How about that?
1: I'll salute you, eh?
0: Anders Hurst is going to join us today at 7:30. Get his thoughts on the knockout stage. There's only been one match played so far. Three more today. Brazil versus Japan, Germany versus Paraguay, and the fricky-dicky Dutch taking on Morocco today. U.S. won't face Bosnia until Wednesday, and that will be at 5 o'clock. The NHL draft was held on Friday and Saturday. The Kraken ended up keeping their first round pick, 7th overall. Chase Reed, a defenseman chosen with that selection. We'll find out more about him from Al Kaniski. But more importantly, we'll find out why the Jason Robertson trade fell through and what Al thinks all about all of that. So he'll join us today at 8 o'clock. Wimbledon is underway. It's on my television here this morning. We don't get live sports a lot. Serena is supposed to return to the grass courts today. She's playing in singles. So that's the big story at Wimbledon, as so many people back home say.
1: They do.
0: Yeah. So Wimbledon is underway, and Serena is back on the court a little later on today. And speaking of Serena Williams, you go grill. we've got our grill, our famous grill contest is back.
1: That's right.
0: Yeah. From Riches. So we've got a grill we're going to give away. If any of you recall, we gave it away in a very fun way last year, but we can't repeat the exact same way that we're going to do it. So find out at 6:45 this morning how we're going to do our grill contest this week in time for 4th of July. So we got a very busy show planned for you today. We got Mariners Morning After coming next. I'm going to go sniff myself. Sports Radio 93.3 KJRF.
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1: What do you want, mister?
2: I've come to talk with you.
3: Did you figure out if you stink?
4: Hmm?
3: Did you figure out if you stink?
4: I think I'm fine.
3: Okay.
4: I think I'm all right.
1: I've done a few radio rants in my life without having to stink up the joint.
3: Yeah, but it's not very often that a team can make you stink.
1: Well, no, that's why it was unusual and needed to be pointed out. Good morning to you. It is Chuck and Ashley with you. It is time for Mariners Morning After. It is our post-game show for Mariners baseball. We do it after every game, but we just do it the morning after at 6:30. A highlight, a soundbite, a preview of what's going on tonight. That's how we do it. And, yeah, I think this is rock bottom for this season for the Mariners. Three consecutive series losses, especially when you consider, I mean, not a bad team in the group, but Red Sox, Pirates, Guardians, certainly a lot of winnable games during those nine games, and just to continuously lose games the exact same way. We don't score a lot of runs, and we don't know how to manage a bullpen. That's it.
3: That's it in a nutshell.
1: That is it. And so when you actually do put a few runs on the board, man, you'd like to come away with a victory. It had been 13 games since the Mariners had scored more than three runs in a contest. And so they celebrated when they scored their fourth run in the sixth inning yesterday.
5: Ground ball, taking its time. Bazzana, it tumbles. He falls. And how about those couple of free bags from Victor Robles? He swipes second. He swipes third. And he scores on a 12-hopper to second base. That's a huge run. And the fourth run for the Mariners.
6: They've done it. They have broken through the three-run cap that has been sitting on them.
1: Aaron and Angie, Mariners TV, yes, they score four runs. They actually ended up with five before the game was over. Unfortunately, it wasn't enough because despite the 4-1 lead and with Spire, Bizardo, and Munoz all ready to go in this game, Dan Wilson decided in the fifth inning to pull Emerson Hancock, use Edward Bizardo for just one out, as opposed to the three you could have probably used from him later on in the contest. And so you do the math. Where are we coming up with those other three outs from? They go to Michael Rucker, of all people, in the eighth inning, a high-leverage situation to keep the lead at 4-1, and instead

0: The Guardians explode for 5 runs in the bottom of the eighth off Rucker and Josh Simpson, who didn't provide much support himself. And the Guardians go on to win this one by a final score of 6-5. A lot of angry people after this game.
1: Yeah.
0: Understandably
1: and
0: so.
1: That's, yeah, I was going to say, very understandable. It was ridiculous.
0: Yeah. Even Cal was angry about it and said words to the effect of, we can't just show up for an hour, hour and a half. We got to be here for all 9 innings.
1: Yep.
0: And so we'll have more from Cal a little bit later on. But obviously, Dan Wilson's got to react to what happened yesterday. Here's Dan after the game.
2: A tough ball game today. Tough way to end the road trip. You know, I thought the way Logan pitched or Emerson pitched today, you know, had a lot of traffic kind of early on, got out of some jams and really threw the ball well. You know, get some key outs, making, you know, a couple of defensive plays, you know, him himself and then behind him. And, you know, just I thought he did a tremendous job to get us through. You know, I thought offensively, we put some runs on the board early and continued to create traffic and you know, get some hits to get him in. Just that eighth inning, not able to close that out continue to fight there in the ninth. Off of their guy, off their closer, and put up some good at bats again. Weren't able to get it, and it's a tough one to take. You know, get back home and regroup tomorrow, and get ourselves on a roll and get going.
3: Dan, you went with non-leverage guys there in the eighth. Was obviously Ferrer was not available, but was Bizardo limited because you only gave him one out, and then he didn't bring him back out there.
2: Yeah, I mean, Jose was down today, and where it landed and getting Bizardo in the game, you know, it was time to get Spire in there, that made it a little bit difficult there in the eighth. But, it's a tough one to swallow there and to not be able to get out of that inning to push hard to lead throughout the game. It's a tough way to go.
0: Man.
1: That was just the biggest non-answer ever. Well, just with where it landed. Like,
0: what do you mean where it landed? Yeah. You landed.
1: Yeah,
0: you
1: exactly.
0: Landed the plane.
1: You did it. I don't know.
0: You're the one that missed the runway. Oh, well, you could take a plane up and then, I took out some houses, but, where the plane landed. No, you were piloting it. You were behind the wheel.
1: Yeah.
0: If you took out a row of houses, it's on you. Where it landed. You landed it. You knew you only had 9 outs because of all your rules.
1: Yep.
0: We have so many rules. We can't possibly have a relief pitcher pitch, sit down, and then get back up and throw another inning. And if you're doing that, like from a health standpoint, like, hey, we do a pretty good job, and they do, of keeping our pitchers healthy. They do.
1: Mm-hmm.
0: They do a very good job. Best in baseball. So if you've got rules right now that suggest this guy can only go an inning and we don't get guy up and then sit him down and then send him back out again, okay. I don't think you should have to follow those rules so strictly, but if you do, fine. You know that before the game is. Game begins. And you know Ferrer can't pitch, even though he could pitch. 11 pitches and 10 pitches the last 2 days. That guy can't pitch a third day?
1: Yeah, didn't he pitch like 40 pitches?
0: 42.
1: Yeah.
0: That was extreme. And
1: yeah, it was. But
0: they were down to their last guy because Dan mismanaged the bullpen.
1: Yeah, exactly.
0: All season long. So the point is that number one, I don't think you should have that many rules. But fine. If you have that many rules, fine. Then you have to manage according to the restrictions that you've placed yourself under.
1: Mm-hmm.
0: You can't use Bizardo for a third of an inning when Emerson's sitting there at 98 pitches and has 2 outs and a runner at first getting ready to face the number 8 hitter in the order. He wasn't getting ready to face the top of the order for the 4th time. He didn't have 2nd and 3rd. He had a runner at first who he just lost in a walk. He was still under 100 pitches. And you can't do the math. You can't think 2 steps ahead. That is your job, is to think 2 steps ahead. That is the manager's job. But you're going to go with Rucker in the eighth because that's where it landed. You landed it there. And then he didn't even have the skills of Sully to land it nicely on the water. No, we just crashed.
4: Well, and
0: terrible.
4: This might be a dumb question, but if you're...
0: There aren't any dumb questions. When those are the dumb... Not when we're dealing with dumb answers.
4: Okay, well, fair. But when you, if you're going that route and you think, I've got to get Emerson Hancock out, he's in trouble, even though he wasn't really in trouble, why wouldn't you put in Rucker for the third of an inning? Or someone who's not one of your best pitchers, and then save them for a whole inning.
0: That is better than what they did. But I'd still rather go with...
4: Hancock. Yeah.
0: Get out of the inning, and you're right.
4: Yes.
0: Then you could have played matchups if lefty-righty, if you still had an out to go. If he gave up one more hit, I suppose. But I'm good. I'm riding him through the sixth. I got a 3-run lead at that point.
4: Yeah,
0: I trust Emerson Hancock to get through Austin Hedges and George Arias.
4: Yeah. I wouldn't have taken him out that at all. But I'm saying if you're going to, if that's the route you went, why would you put in one of your best pitchers for the third of the inning?
0: I think that's a better decision. And I don't even mind them bringing in one of your best pitchers in the third. But you have to have the mindset of he's going back out there for the seventh.
4: And they don't do that. So that's that's where it bothers me. Yeah. If you're going to only use someone for a third of an inning, please don't make it be one of our best pitchers.
0: And they keep doing it with both Bizardo and Spire.
4: Yes, over and over.
0: Like Spire is just some lefty specialist. He hasn't given up an earned run since April 29th. He's really good. You don't just use something like that for a third of an inning and then say, boom, that's where it landed.
4: Yeah, well, he threw one pitch.
0: All right, Mariners back at home tonight against the Angels. 6:40 start time. George Kirby will get the start tonight. I guess we're not piggybacking anymore. That plan was scrapped over the weekend. I'm sure Bryce is real happy about that.
4: Mm-hmm.
0: Ryan Johnson will get the start for the Angels. They are terrible. They are a terrible baseball team. So let's get it right.
4: Please.
0: I mean, just dropped out of first place, which means you're a whisker away from being in first place again. Just dropped a game below 500, which means you're a win away from getting out of that ugliness at this stage. But this team has had just one hell of a time trying to get on any kind of roll, and I think the manager is the biggest reason why. All right, coming up next. Oh, yeah. I changed things around a little bit. You got to find out what summer fun you can have thanks to us. Sports Radio 93.3 KJRFM.
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1: The phone rings in the middle of the night. My father yells, "What'd you have for dinner tonight?" Oh, daddy dear, I had hot dog with Funyuns, but grills, they love to toast buns. Oh, grills, they love to toast. That's all they really want, to toast buns.
2: Michael.
3: I don't know, funny. Forgot how funny that really was.
2: Yeah.
3: So a year ago, we had a contest, year ago to this day, and we had a grill to give away from Riches for the home. So yes, a Green Mountain Pellet Grill. So we did this contest where we asked you to create a song. I don't even know if we asked them to create a song, just come up with some sort of song.
2: No, we wanted...
3: And then people actually wrote and sang and performed songs.
2: Yeah, it was basically just take a song with girl in the title, change it to grill, and sing it for us.
3: Yes.
2: With grill in the title.
3: Yes. Yeah. And then people started getting very creative with
2: yes.
3: it. Anyway, we had a blast with it a year ago, and as much as we'd like to bring it back, number one, I don't think we can top it. Number two, everybody pretty much took all the songs that mm-hmm. have girl in the title and used it a year ago. So we're going to do it a little differently this year, but we'll make you earn it. We're just not simply going to pick something at random. So what we're going to do is open up the text line at 49451, and instead of music, we're going to play a clip from a movie that has girl in the title.
2: Mm-hmm.
3: But, of course, when you text in at 49451, you got to put grill. You got to replace girl with grill. Okay? So we'll play you a movie clip. And if it doesn't, if you're like, oh, I can't recognize that. Good. That's the idea. It's supposed to be pretty difficult. So we play a movie clip, and then you have to guess at 49451. What movie that is from, and when you do text in, if you put girl instead of grill in the title, even though it is girl,
2: mm-hmm.
3: you will not be qualified.
2: Yeah, doesn't count.
3: Does not count. And then we will take one correct answer per hour.
2: Yeah.
3: That right? Means,
2: yeah, sure.
3: So then we'll have four, and then we take one out of the four, and that's our qualifier for the week.
2: Right. And then we'll have four. Yeah, we'll four qualifiers
3: yeah.
2: for the week.
3: Yeah.
2: And then one of those four will win the grill.
3: Unless you just want to do just one today.
2: I mean,
3: we can take as many as we possibly can.
2: We could just use the same clip. It's up to you. Let's see. We could see how creative we want to be with it.
3: Okay. All right. Well, it's just going to start. I'm going to play a movie clip again. You're going to text in 49451 and make sure you put grill and not girl in the title of the movie. Otherwise, you will not qualify. So here we go.
4: Lisa, I have to do my checks.
25: Yeah, and what? Taking 5 minutes from me would be a dereliction of duty, huh?
4: What if I had a punctured artery? What would you do? You just keep going about your rounds, ignore my wounds?
25: Lisa, stop it.
4: Stop what? You f***ing look at this. Go ahead. Go ahead.
25: That's enough.
4: Take one step and I'll jam this in my aorta. Go ahead. Go ahead.
25: Stop it.
26: Lisa, your aorta is in your chest.
25: Good to know.
3: Mm-hmm. Okay. 49451, what's the movie? Mm-hmm. But make sure you don't put girl. Make
2: That's
3: sure you
2: right.
3: put grill. And I know you heard Whoopi in there, but it's not Ghost.
2: That would be a hard one to change out.
3: All right. I don't remember one time Demi threatening to plunge a pin in her aorta.
2: I think you're right. I don't recall that either.
3: Yeah. And if she did, I promise you, Patrick Swayze wasn't like, ditto.
2: Yeah, no, it would not be the same. Would it? It doesn't have the same feeling.
3: I also will jam a pen in my aorta if that is the case. All right, so there you go, 49451. And of course, if you get in, that doesn't mean you've won a grill. I mean, there are going to be a lot of people that are going to get correct answers here.
2: Right.
3: So we will grab one from this grouping here this hour. They will be a qualifier for the day, and then ultimately we'll have just one qualifier for the entire show each day for the rest of the week. And then that person will have another drawing, and that person's going to win the Green Mountain Pellet Grill. It's not going to be as fun.
2: It'll be challenging. It's still a creative way to do it. But yeah, I do agree that I think we would have had a lot of maybe copycats this year if we tried to do the same thing as last year.
3: But it was fantastic. The fun part's going to be replaying some of the songs from a year ago every time we do this. So, yes, win a Green Mountain Pellet Grill from Rich's for the Home. 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And your next opportunity to play our little game will come at some point next hour. Of course, we got a lot of other things to get into today. We'll have Anders Hurst on at 7:30, Al Kaniski on at 8 o'clock. So we'll be talking some World Cup. We'll also be talking some Kraken hockey. They did not make a big significant trade over the weekend, as some wondered if they would. They did try going into the draft on Friday, but they ended up taking Chase Reed, a defenseman, with the 7th overall pick. So we'll have Al on to talk about that at 8 o'clock. And, of course, we will complain about the Mariners. We'll spend a lot of time doing that. And I'll pick up where I left off coming up at 7:05. Plus, your headlines coming your way next as well. It's Chuck and Ashley with you, Sports Radio 93.3 KJRF.
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0: down the line and fair. Hoskins has given the Guardians the lead. Quan scores. DeLauder's charging home. He is tagged hard. Tagged again. He's safe. He is safe. What happened there? It's a 6-4 Guardians lead. And this has unraveled fast. Five runs across in the eighth inning for Cleveland.
1: Hey, great Monday morning to you. Welcome into the radio show. It is Chuck Powell and Ashley Ryan with you as we enter hour number two of the Chuck and Buck radio program. We got plenty to discuss with Al Kaniski today at 8 o'clock. Anders Hurst at 7:30, who's got World Cup coverage. Plus, he's trying to move today.
2: Yeah, that's real fun. Moving's not stressful at all, so that's good.
1: Yeah, that guy.
2: Yeah.
1: Why did you choose to move when we were asking you to do more work than ever before in your history of KJR?
2: Yeah, like literally the most ever. Yeah. And you were like, you know what? I've got a plan.
1: Yeah.
2: We should move.
1: All right. It's not the brightest move, Anders.
2: Yeah.
1: Not really at all.
2: That's pretty stupid.
1: Some would say stupid, yes. Yeah. I was going to stop short of that.
2: I wasn't.
1: Yeah. Anyway, Stupid will join us today at 7:30 to talk some World Cup.
2: Poor Anders.
1: And probably some moving as well. So, and he's got a new baby as well. That's not going to be easy.
2: Yeah. Did he think any of this through?
1: None of it. That's the stupid part, I think.
2: Yeah.
1: Yeah. But before that, let's take a look at your headlines. Mariners lose. They collapse down the stretch for some reason. In the eighth inning, Dan Wilson had not done the math and did not realize, oh, wow, I don't have anybody else to throw in the eighth inning to get to Munoz. So we're going to have to go with an unproven Michael Rucker and Josh Simpson, who did not get the job done. So the Mariners end up losing to the Guardians 6-5. They've now lost three consecutive series. They've fallen below 500 at 42-43. And even though they weren't playing like a first-place team, they had held on to first place for quite some time. They're no longer in that position anymore. They dropped below the Texas Rangers. And so this team limps home to host a series against the Angels starting tonight. George Kirby will get the start for the Mariners, and the very unknown Ryan Johnson will start for the Angels, who are one of the worst teams in all of Major League Baseball. So bad they fired their general manager since last we spoke. And so you're set up to possibly get well against the right opponent here the next 3 days. But at this stage, there's not a lot we can trust about the 2026 Mariners. So we're going to get into a few things here in a little bit. But let me get through the rest of your headlines. The knockout stage of the World Cup is here. How fired up are you for the knockout stage of the World Cup?
2: I love it. This is the fun part.
1: I agree. Mean,
2: yeah, the pool play, the group play, whatever you're supposed to call it with soccer. Eh, sure. Like, it was fun to watch the U.S. here and watch them win the group. But this is what it's all about.
1: Yeah, I agree with you. And they expanded the field. Mm-hmm. And now there's a round of 32 that you're dealing with. So, like, I was just doing our math for our picks. Like, I thought for sure you weren't going to get Senegal through.
2: Oh.
1: They had one win and two losses.
2: There they go.
1: Yeah.
2: There they go.
1: So it's hard not to advance, basically, into the round of 32. And so that started yesterday with Canada winning over South Africa 1-0. Canada has never gotten into the round of 16 until now. So congratulations, Canada.
2: Proud of you, eh?
1: Really proud of you.
2: Yeah. Get some Molsons. Yeah. Celebrate.
1: Yeah. Not you, Matt Brash. Put that down.
2: Yeah,
1: you can't really... We don't want you to lift anything.
2: No. Unless someone can hold it for you with a straw.
1: Mm.
2: Something safer.
1: I would imagine that is the way things are happening. Woody's just sitting there like with a celebratory can of Canada Dry with a bendy straw. Like, here, just take a little.
2: Yep, just wet your whistle.
1: Just take a little. Matt. Do you want a cracker? Do you need a cracker? Something that'll be good on your stomach, easy on your stomach?
2: I can get
1: you
2: a cracker. Ginger ale and crackers. Yeah. That's what he's out with, actually. It's been the stomach flu.
1: They're very careful with their relief pitchers, Ashley. You might want to mock it.
2: I do.
1: But, you know, sometimes with a game on the line, they'll only let them pitch a third of an inning.
2: Oh, is that true?
1: Yes.
2: I didn't know that.
1: So there's
2: that
1: no
2: seems
1: doubt
2: like a ridiculous choice.
1: That Matt Brash is on an exclusive cracker and Canada Dry diet right now in his rehab.
2: You're right.
1: Yeah.
2: Yeah. Right.
1: What if he chokes on meat?
2: That's right. Yeah, unless somebody wants to baby bird it for him, mama bird it for him.
1: That might happen, too. I don't know if Woody's the guy for that. I think he's way too elevated for that. But there's somebody on that staff.
2: Oh, there's someone there that can chew your meat for you.
1: Yeah. All right. What else we got? So knockout stage, yes, it is underway. Canada has advanced. The U.S. will face Bosnia Herzegovina Wednesday at 5 o'clock. And then today, you got three knockout matches. You got Brazil versus Japan. You've got Germany versus Paraguay. And you will have the freaky deaky Dutch taking on Morocco. There are two things in this world that I cannot stand, and that is those who have intolerance for other people's cultures and the Dutch. So those matches are taking place today. The NHL draft was held on Friday and Saturday. Chase Reed was our selection here in Seattle at 7th overall. A lot of talk about whether or not that pick would be traded away for a proven veteran. Well, it didn't come together for Jason Botterill and the Kraken. And yes, I do pronounce his name differently every time I pronounce it. But so does he.
2: Yeah, so it's fine.
1: Yeah.
2: We're just going with the flow, the trend.
1: So Chase Reed, a defenseman, is the choice there. I'm not sure if we can categorize him as an official offensive defenseman, but we'll find out from Al Konieski today at 8 o'clock.
2: Fingers crossed.
1: Yeah, no doubt. I love an offensive defenseman, as you know. In the National Basketball Association, free agency starts tomorrow, a little over 24 hours from now. Free agency period begins. Of course, very difficult to even get to free agency in the National Basketball Association, and the stars typically don't, period. But LeBron James could become a free agent by tomorrow. That could be interesting. And then, of course, there are all sorts of trade rumors still going around the National Basketball Association. The latest, the juiciest, that Kawhi Leonard looks like he could be headed back to Toronto, a place that he loves. He's got 1 year left on his deal with the Los Angeles Clippers. Other teams are interested, but Leonard, who's a very weird guy, has made it very clear there's only one team that I will sign an extension with, and that is Toronto. That is a guy that prioritizes a lot of other things above winning. And yet he's a great winner.
2: Yeah.
1: I mean, he's a champion. He's won in two different he's won for two different franchises. Led two different franchises to championships, but it's not a he's not one that's ever going to jump aboard the super team bandwagon. He's like, no, I just really like Toronto and Tim Hortons. And if you could get me back there, that's where I want to play basketball in the donut capital of Canada.
2: I've heard Tim Hortons are heaven. Timbits.
1: That's something to keep your eye on. And Jaylen Brown still has not been traded, but also something to keep your eye on. Finally, Wimbledon got started today. It's being played right now as we speak. And Serena Williams makes her return. That happened fast, did it not?
2: It did. It did.
1: Like, she went from, hey, I think I want to play again. But, you know, just dabble. Just doubles. You know, I've been removed from the game for a little while. And now all of a sudden, no, I'm going to play singles at Wimbledon.
2: Yeah.
1: Bring it on.
2: Yeah, and I think I'll probably win. Yeah, probably. The crazy, well, because she had the doubles and her partner got hurt, I think, in whatever tournament they'd entered. And so then she couldn't finish. So I wonder if she was like, well, I can't rely on someone else to help me with this.
1: Exactly.
2: I'll do it myself.
1: Venus is the only one I could ever depend on.
2: Yeah.
1: All right, so Wimbledon is here, and we'll keep an eye on that for you.
2: Yes,
1: all right,
2: we will.
1: Those are your headlines. They are brought to you by Frost Brewed Coors Light. Choose chill. Let me before we dive back into this, because I've already ranted and raved about Dan Wilson and bullpen decisions. And if you've missed it, you can check out the podcast. I'm going to do it again before the end of the show as well. Just a little personal life situation here. So I've been doing some spring cleaning, and in doing my spring cleaning, I came across three Mariners t-shirts that pristine. I did wash them when I brought them home, but they were you know, they're from Mariners spring training, like the players t-shirts.
2: Mm-hmm.
1: And so I took the tags off of them and washed them, but realized pretty quickly, oh, those are a size too small for me. So they've never been worn. So I had these three T-shirts, and I guess I could have just brought them into you, but I was doing spring cleaning, and I thought, who nearby would really like this? Because I'm probably going to give them to Goodwill or, you know, take them into work tomorrow or something like that. But I had them on my, like, shoulder, and I was getting ready to run an errand, and I'm like, you know who would like this? It's my buddy Jake, my bartender from the, you know, the kitchen.
3: Yeah.
1: And so I just ran them in there just to see if he wanted them. Otherwise, I was just going to scrap them, these three, like, brand-new T-shirts. And he wasn't there. He was out of town. And so there was a female bartender that was there instead. And I do know her, and she's very nice. But I kind of told her my story of why I have three Mariners T-shirts draped over my shoulder. And she looked at me like I was the most disgusting person on the planet.
2: Really?
1: Yeah. And I'm like, and so all of a sudden I'm like explaining, like, no, no, no, they've never been worn. I just took the tags off and washed them. But they've never been worn. It's just, I'm like, just like you would give a gift, like to your nephew, like you would take the tags off, and then if you wanted him to wear it right away, maybe you would wash it first, and then you put it in the box. That's not disgusting. I'm not being disgusting here. It's not like I wore it or wore it over here and just took it off in the middle of the bar and gave it to you. But she looked at me like that, like, what a disgusting notion. You're going to just give me your old T-shirts? They're brand new. You can't buy them in stores, Mariners T-shirts. Three of them.
2: Yeah.
1: Gorgeous little suckers. And they don't fit me. Otherwise, I would have wore them. But I thought, this might be something that somebody nearby me would like. And I left there feeling like the world's biggest loser.
2: And that,
1: maybe not biggest.
2: I mean,
1: maybe not a loser at all. But you know what I mean.
2: But you felt dejected, rejected.
1: I did feel rejected.
2: Yeah.
1: And I was like, that's the last thing I expected to feel. Gifting somebody three Mariners spring training T-shirts,
2: yeah,
1: was that I was going to walk away from there feeling like I was a lesser human being.
2: That's just a weird reaction too to someone. Like, she could have just been like, "Oh, that's really nice. He's not here right now, but you know, I bet he'd love them when he comes back." And then even if he didn't love them or you didn't think he would, you just fake it.
1: Well, I'm like, well, he's. I said, I like, I brought him in here for Jake, but if he's not here, I'm like, do you have any use for them? Your kids, you got nephews, something like that. I think they'd like them, and just this look of like, why would I want those?
2: So weird.
1: Yeah, and then the guy sitting next to me, like, I'll take them. Oh. So I'm like, here you go, buddy.
2: There you go.
1: I don't even like you, but here you go.
2: You get three.
1: Anyway, so I'm not weird for
2: thinking
1: that?
2: That's weird, no.
1: Okay.
2: No,
1: just
2: I
1: making
2: don't think
1: sure.
2: That's weird.
1: All right, well, let's dive into this. Like I said, I've already ranted about the bullpen, as you might expect, and I'm not done with it a little bit later on. But instead of sitting down and apparently teaching their manager at the major league level how to make bullpen substitutions, which I kind of feel like that needs to be done. Like somebody needs to take over that job or somebody needs to instruct Dan on how this needs to work. But shy of that, it sounds like what they might do to fix their bullpen is call up these two young studs that we've been talking about, Cade Anderson and Ryan Sloan, since they're trying to limit their innings anyway this season and might use them in what Adam Jude is describing as a super pen, and also add something else before the trading deadline. Maybe not Aroldis Chapman, but obviously bullpen guys are always available at the trading deadline. So this kind of seems like what they are thinking about, because right now we have a baseball team that routinely seems to run out of available bullpen arms. And sometimes, yesterday, and one of the more high leverage situations that you could put them in. And so this trend just keeps repeating itself. And even though I don't consider us to have a injured bullpen, we got one guy out right now. One guy.
2: Yeah.
1: Munoz seems fixed. There's nothing there. Knock on wood.
2: Yeah.
1: And bizarre, and Spire's back. He hasn't given up a run since April, for goodness sake. He seems healthy to me. And so we have four good bullpen arms, reliable bullpen arms, and I've watched enough baseball. there aren't a lot of teams out there that have four reliable bullpen arms. And they don't seem to struggle with how to get through a series, how to get through a win. But we do on almost the daily. We're always struggling on how we're going to get to the ninth inning in Munoz because of how many rules and restrictions that we put on ourselves. You know, guys can't go more than an inning. Guys can't finish an inning and start the next inning. Guys can't work 3 days in a row, in some cases not even 2 days in a row. I mean, I think that's where they've got Munoz now, and mm-hmm. I think they've got Spire there too. They can't work 2 days in a row. They broke that rule because Spire pitched a whole one pitch Thursday, so still they let him pitch on Friday. So you have all these rules and these restrictions to keep you from, as I've said many times before, just managing the game to win the game. They're managing to create endurance for the entire season out of this group of four guys. That should be more than enough that you shouldn't be running out of bullpen arms that you trust on such a consistent basis. It's practically a nightly basis. And so if you don't have a manager that knows how to do it and you're not going to make any changes on that front, then I suppose the next idea is, well, let's just use our two studs who seem to be making child's play out of the minor leagues, and we'll bring them up and put them in the bullpen and add two more pieces. We'll have so many good bullpen pieces that it can't be screwed up. It's too big to fail if we can create a super pen for Dan Wilson to use. Every option that he has should be an effective option. And so this apparently is what they are considering right now. We might see Cade Anderson called up soon. I mean, he's certainly making mincemeat out of Double A right now. And we can't figure out how many pitchers we want in our starting rotation. We're certainly not going to go to seven. Pretty clear we're not going to go to two piggybacks. So the idea is, if Cade Anderson is this good, can we use him in an area where we seem to be struggling right now? But I would argue, Ashley, the only reason you're struggling there is because you don't have a manager that knows how to put people in the right place.
2: Yeah, that's what I was going to say. Even bringing them up, I'd worry that he wouldn't know when to use them correctly or how to use them correctly. I'd almost want, I know this is going to sound like I am joking, but I'm really not. I want, like, game simulations, and I want wow. Dan to have to sit there, and I want someone to say, all right, here's your scenario. What are you going to do? And then he has to watch it play out and is on the game simulator how his decisions would actually work.
1: Wow. Does it really have to come to that?
2: I think so.
1: That we've got to go to like 101, managing 101?
2: I mean, do you feel confident in his ability?
1: No.
2: Yeah, exactly.
1: I don't.
2: So test him. Let's put him through the rigors of managing and test him and say, okay, no, Dan, this is why you would do this, and this is what's going to happen here, and this is why you would do this. And then that way, when he goes into a game, he knows the situation, he knows how to make quick decisions, and the right decisions, which would be awesome.
1: Yeah, I mean, long has it been used as a detriment to Seattle Mariners baseball that the long flights that they have to take compared to everybody else, they will wear on you eventually. Mm-hmm. But if we use that extra time to put a simulator on our manager's head so he knows...
2: Just saying, right?
1: ...has a better idea as to when to use his pitchers. I mean, the reason we're saying this, if you missed the first segment, I mean, if you know... You only have nine outs you only have three guys that you trust to close out a game, and you know that you won't use them for more than three outs. So you know you have nine, and then you just waste two of them, mm-hmm. two of those outs, because Bizzardo comes in to clean up what wasn't even a mess from Emerson Hancock. There was a runner at first and two outs, and the 8-9 hole hitters coming up. And so he didn't even have to clean anything up. He almost created more. He did. He created more trouble than he adopted.
2: Yep.
1: Inherited. And so if you're struggling with that fundamental of a mathematical equation, then there is the fix is bigger than what is in front of you. And I don't know if it's managerial 101 that he needs to go through on flights to and from baseball cities, or if it's a super pen, as has been suggested, that if we just surround him with every single pitcher is a high leverage pitcher, then he can't screw it up.
2: I would hope not, but I do think if anyone could, he could.
1: Well, I thought he wasn't bad in the second half last year. I thought he got better. I thought he turned a corner. When he was just managing to win and he didn't have to juggle everything else. But there is no way. There is no way. I know people continuously say, Justin and Jerry are pulling all the strings on all of this. There's no phone in there. He's never on a phone. Dan's standing there with his hands in his pockets, fidgeting, shaking.
2: Like, uh-oh, and this, what am I going to, what choice am I going to have to make here?
1: We've never caught him once on the phone. I mean, maybe, we've never seen him look at his watch or pull out his phone.
2: Yeah.
1: No, we're not seeing that. These are his decisions. And if they're not his decisions, then he needs to fight them.
2: Yeah.
1: But he said yesterday in the post-game press conference that, you know, they felt they needed to get out of that inning first, and that's how they were going to use Bizzardo, even though Hancock wasn't in any trouble.
2: Right. But again, you don't have that problem if you're fine putting Bizzardo back out there for the next inning.
1: Right. I agree. But you have all of these restrictions.
2: Yeah.
1: And then with the restrictions, you can't even do simple math on how to get through the game. So the super pen idea is we're going to make it so that you can't screw it up. Like everybody that you go to, you know, is effective. And if they do bring up an Anderson and a Sloan, and that's how they're used for the rest of the year to limit their number of innings, and then you do add a piece or two at the trading deadline, well, and you get Matt Brash back, a super pen solves everything, right? Everybody'd love to have a super pen. It just shouldn't have to come to that.
2: No, it shouldn't have to come.
1: Because this is not hard.
2: Yeah, especially not for the reasoning of that way your manager can't screw it up.
1: That's how it feels like.
2: Yeah.
1: I mean, I know they're not saying it, but that's how it feels like.
2: Yeah.
1: So we'll see. But those decisions might come soon. Like, what more does Anderson have to prove in Double A? What do we?
2: Yeah, I don't know.
1: And if there's no room in the starting rotation and we clearly need an extra arm, because we can't even get through a 3-day weekend series with the Guardians without having to pitch Michael Rucker in the eighth, Then it's probably going to happen soon. Maybe Sloan, you wait a little while longer, but the super pen is here to save us from our manager's bullpen decisions.
2: Okay, thank you. I'm glad somebody's going to save us.
1: All right, Anders Hurst next. 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
16: 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She finally turned pro. Now, she just needs a stage worthy of her talent.

to you all. It is Chuck and Ashley with you here on this Monday, ranting and raving all day long. So let's cool it down a little bit with the coolest guy in town. Anders Hurst now joins us here. He's turned into our World Cup expert here at Sports Radio 93.3 KJR-FM. He and Jackson Felt's doing a bang-up job in that area. And today he has decided to join us while he's moving a sofa. Go

0: Good morning, Anders.
1: Good morning. I'm carrying one sofa with one pinky right now, and then I have my phone in the other hand. So it's pretty easy, actually.
0: Why on earth did you choose to move when you had this kind of schedule this month? What was your thinking there?
1: To be honest, it wasn't my choice as much as it would have liked to be. But you know, it's kind of how things fall. We bought our first condo.
0: Nice.
1: A couple weeks ago, so we're just now figuring out, hey, we actually have to move into that now. So
0: yeah, and nothing like having, you know, 20-hour work days to have to work around.
1: Yeah.
0: Well, it's good to have you with us. How excited are you about having reached the knockout stage here?
1: Pretty good. I mean, overall, if you're looking at just the tournament as a whole, I think this is where it starts to get really exciting. You can look at the knockout stages kind of two different ways, because I think the actual soccer may actually take a slight dip because most teams are going to be much more cautious now, because they know that a single mistake can lead to you being knocked out of the entire tournament. Every single game now, obviously, is knocking a team out. So knowing that, they usually are a lot more cautious, but because of that fact, it also makes it that much more exciting. So normally you get more lower scoring games, especially when the teams are very evenly matched. But you never know, like there could be some high octane offenses that are just going out to prove that they're the better team still. So yeah, I think in terms of just the overall play, it might take a slight dip, but the excitement definitely takes a jump up.
0: Who do you see as a powerhouse that it might be vulnerable now that we're in this knockout stage based on the way they played in group play?
1: Yeah, don't listen, Jackson Phelps, because Spain is my choice on that one. I'm not convinced by them. I'm going to be completely honest. I know they're everyone's darling, and everyone favored them coming into the tournament. It was them in France, and then it kind of felt like everyone else. It just seems like they, I realized that, you know, they kind of put the first Cape Verde game behind them, and then they came out the second game versus Saudi Arabia and really dominated and showed that that's kind of the Spain team we're used to seeing. But then in the third game against Uruguay, an Uruguay team that is out of this World Cup, that did not show very many good signs. The only goal they scored was on a keeper error that should have been saved. So, yes, there was probably an element of, hey, we know we're already through, and we can kind of go cruise control in this moment. But I don't know, man. I just haven't been fully convinced by them. I think they're are at least maybe five or six teams that are better than them right now. So that's kind of where I stand on Spain, but maybe they'll prove me wrong here in the next couple weeks.
0: Anders Hurst is with us. You're the only person that I know that really just can't stand Canada. and yet, were you happy for them yesterday?
1: No. No, I was not. To be completely honest, Chuck, this has nothing to do with my Canada hate. It has to do with how poor of a soccer team that I think they are.
0: Oh,
1: I don't think they're very good at all. I mean, granted, South Africa is not great either, but that game yesterday is probably going to be the worst game of the entire World Cup. I'm not going to lie. Because of the fact that, like, it kind of out of what I mentioned about the knockout stages, both teams were being extra cautious. But they also just didn't have a ton of quality. So anytime there was a chance, they just didn't really take advantage of it either side. But at least South Africa was showing at least a little bit of ambition to kind of keep possession and play to win the game. Canada just kind of felt like, all right, we're going to kind of sit back and wait for a moment for you to make a mistake, and then we're going to kind of jump on it. And they got kind of, I don't want to say lucky, because it was a great finish, great goal in the very end of the game. But it just, I don't know, man. Like, those two teams, this is what you get when you get expanded World Cup. Those two teams probably wouldn't be in the knockout stages in previous iterations of the World Cup. But it is what it is. They end up you know, getting to the round of 16 for the first time in their history. So good for them, I guess.
0: Anders Hurst is with us. If he sounds a little stressed in a few minutes, he's going to have to move a Schiffer robe up a flight of stairs. So just bear with him a little bit. I was going to ask you, like, how devastating would it be at this stage if America lost on Wednesday? But it's kind of sounding to me like you don't think that there's even a chance that that's going to happen.
1: I still think there's a chance. The knockout stage is, you know, like this can happen. There's going to be lower scoring games. There's going to be more times where the better team doesn't win because of what's at stake. It would be absolutely devastating. Like, I don't change my viewpoint on the United States and their World Cup campaign after the Turkey loss. I really don't. They rotated their entire team. It was basically all substitute players that were playing that game. They had already moved on. They were already top of the group. I basically don't change anything about how I feel about this team after that game. Now, that would not be the case if they were to lose in the round of 32 to Bosnia and Herzegovina. That would basically undo all of the good things that you have done in these first couple weeks of the tournament, and everyone would start to turn on this team again based off of one game. So there's a lot at stake here. I am a little worried that there's still a little part of me that, even though the U.S. is a much better team and I really believe what they're doing is a ton of fun, and this is a different feel to a United States men's national team than I felt before, but I still have a little doubt in my mind that they're going to come out and throw a dud in the round of 32 and it's all going to be undone. So hopefully they don't do that. Hopefully they come out and, you know, just ease my mind a little bit, get to the round of 16 game in Seattle, and then we'll all be at least somewhat satisfied at that point.
0: Yeah. All right. So today, Brazil, Japan, Germany, Paraguay, and the Dutch versus Morocco. If you only had time to watch one of those matches, which is one that you would recommend?
1: Well, I probably only do have time to watch one of those matches, to be completely honest. But the first and third game, the Brazil-Japan game, I think is one of the most underrated games in the round of 32 because I think Japan definitely has a chance to beat Brazil. Now, I also do feel that Brazil have looked really good in their last couple games, and they could easily make a run, and that side of the bracket is much more favorable. So they really just have to get past this first game, and I think they're in pretty good shape. But the Netherlands-Morocco game is the best game, I think, of the entire round of 32, and not just today. And if you're looking at FIFA ranking, that will agree with you. I think it's the 6th versus 7th best team in the world.
0: Wow.
1: That are facing off in the round of 32. So Morocco's really, really good. They're actually the 6th-ranked team. So anyone who's thinking that the Dutch are favored in this one, if you look at odds makers, possibly slightly, but this is about as even of a game as it gets. I think this is going to be the game of the knockouts, or not the knockout stages, but this specific round. So Watch that one tonight if you only had time to watch one.
0: Okay. Sure. All right. Good tip there. All right. I'm going to give you some tips as well. Don't be afraid to throw anything away. If you're on the fence, you're not going to end up missing it, and you don't want to end up being a pack rat. And also lift with your legs, okay?
2: Mm-hmm.
1: Okay, yes, not my back. Good call. I've already done the whole, all right, let's thin out our closets here. Let's sell old furniture that we're not bringing back. So we're about as light as we can be at this point. So hopefully it makes moving a little smoother.
0: And don't forget the baby.
2: Oh, yeah.
0: Make sure you move the baby.
1: Oh, yeah. Good point. Good point.
2: Okay. I was also
1: we probably would have.
2: Don't forget to pivot. Pivot.
1: Pivot.
2: Yeah.
1: Yeah. I have to make a sketch and show exactly how we're going to take the couch down the stairs.
2: Yeah. Do it. Pivot.
0: All right. Well, good luck. I mean, I do not want to trade places with you right now, but I do root for you. I do want the best for you. I'll say
1: thank
0: that
1: you.
0: Much.
1: Thank you. Thank you very much. At the end of it, it's all going to be done, and you know we're going to be in a new place, and I'll be able to watch the Netherlands-Morocco game later tonight, hopefully. So
0: great.
1: We'll see.
0: Happy little family watching their World Cup action.
2: All
0: right, man. We'll talk to you soon, all right?
1: Thanks so much, guys. Have a good one.
0: Thank you. Anders Hurst joining us right here on Chuck and Buck. He and Jackson really are doing a great job with all this. Just fantastic. We're going to hear from Brad Evans Wednesday, and then we'll hear from Jackson on Thursday. Coming up next, though, we're giving away goodies, and we've come up with a new way to lighten up your summer by giving you a grill. You're going to want to find this out on the other side. Plus, NBA free agency gets started tomorrow, but it's going to get overshadowed by trades. 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

0: Oh, man. You guys knocked it out of the park.
1: They did.
0: Last year, at this time, we had a grill giveaway from Riches. And we had people remake songs that had girl in the title and just change them to grill. And, man, did we have, man, we had a lineup. Could have probably sold an album.
1: Oh, yeah. For sure.
0: Yeah. But we obviously can't do the same exact thing this year. And so we're going to go to movies this year to give away our grill. 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So, we are going to do movies. I'm going to play a movie clip. There is the word girl in all of our movie clips that we're going to play. But obviously, when you text in at 49451, you can't text in girl or we'll disqualify you. Mm-hmm. It's got to be grill. You've got to change girl to grill.
1: And here's how you, like, it's not like we just don't like you if you type in grill or girl. I'm typing in the keyword grill.
0: Yeah.
1: So you have to have it in there or I won't even ever see your text.
0: So think about that. So here was the first one that we did earlier this morning, and we are ready to reveal the actual answer. Here's the clip.
2: Lisa, I have to do my checks.
3: Yeah, and what? Taking 5 minutes for me would be a dereliction of duty, huh?
4: What if I had a punctured artery? What would you do? You just keep going about your rounds, ignore my wounds?
2: Lisa, stop it.
4: Stop what? You f***ing look at this. Go ahead. Go ahead.
2: That's enough.
4: Take one step and I'll jam this in my aorta. Go ahead. Go ahead.
2: Stop it.
5: Lisa, your aorta is in your chest.
3: Good to know.
0: Yes. That is the great Angelina Jolie.
1: That's right.
0: In the movie, Grill Interrupted.
1: Correct. Obviously.
0: The story of a troubled barbecue pitmaster who had to check herself in
1: before she wrecked herself
0: to a facility where Whoopi Goldberg taught her all sorts of rubs and sauces to unlock her full potential. Grill Interrupted. Rated PG-13 in a theater near you.
1: I'd go watch it.
0: Oh, I would too. I would too. Absolutely. All right. So we did grab a winner from our number one. We'll grab four of those. And then we'll have four winners for the day. And then we'll pick one qualifier from that group. And then we're going to repeat the thing every single stinking day this week leading up to our day off for 4th of July. And by Thursday, we will have announced the winner of our Green Mountain Pellet Grill from Riches. So here is your second movie clip of the day. Keep in mind the rules.
6: What is moral fiber? I mean, it's funny. I used to think it was always telling the truth. Doing good deeds, you know, basically being a Boy Scout. But lately I've been seeing it differently. Now I think that moral fiber is about finding that one thing you really care about. That one special thing that means more to you than anything else in the world. And when you find her, you fight for her. You risk it all. You put her in front of everything. Your future, your life, all of it. And maybe the stuff you do to help her isn't so clean. You know what? It doesn't matter. Because in your heart, you know that the juice is worth the squeeze. That's what moral fiber is all about.
0: There is a guy who loves his grill.
1: That is the truth.
0: Oh, man.
1: He is head over heels.
0: It almost sounded sexual. He likes his grill so much.
1: No, I don't think it was. I think it was just No, yeah, I definitely got that impression. You're right.
0: Yeah.
1: Like, he liked it more than one should like a cooking apparatus.
0: Right. It made me a little uncomfortable, frankly.
1: Well,
0: wow. Yeah.
1: Maybe you haven't discovered that the juice is worth the squeeze yet.
0: All right. What's the movie? That's the clip. What's the movie? And make sure that you don't put girl in the title. Make sure you put grill in the title. 49451 is the text line. So light it up. We'll do another one next hour. Coming up next, though, on our radio station program, we've got Al Kaniski, hockey expert and friend of the radio show here on Sports Radio 93.3 KJR-FM.
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27: 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Marie Greyhounds, Chase Reed.
28: No way Seattle thought Chase Reed was going to be there at 7.
29: I think he's the surprise of it.
0: Hey, great morning to you. We roll into our 8 o'clock hour here on this Monday. Ashley Ryan, Chuck Powell with you. And, we're going to talk a little hockey today. Draft was held on Friday and Saturday. The Kraken ended up not trading away the 7th overall selection, using it to take defenseman Chase Reed. We'll find out in a moment if he's an offensive defenseman like I wish for him to be. Al Konieski now joins us here. He was part of our draft coverage, an excellent part of our draft coverage right here on KJR, home of the Seattle Kraken, and the Kraken color analyst joins us here on a Monday morning. Hi, Al.
30: How you doing, Chuck?
0: I'm good. How are you?
30: Oh, you know, talking about things that nobody cares and wearing out things that nobody wears.
0: Oh. Well, we care. We care, Al. We care a whole heck of a lot.
30: Good.
0: We're actually giving away a grill today, and you're the grill master of the Kraken organization. So, you might want to change your name and try to get in on this if you want a Green Mountain Pellet Grill.
30: What kind of grill?
0: Green Mountain Pellet Grill.
30: A pellet. That's exactly the kind of grill you need to smoke a brisket, smoke a pulled pork, smoke anything, really.
0: Yeah. Have you been doing a lot of that since last we spoke to you?
30: I sure have. This weather is perfect for it. I get up early sometimes, throw something on for the day. I'll be doing some ribs for the 4th of July. Honey sriracha ribs.
0: Oh, man.
30: Looking forward to it.
0: Yeah. Ashley and I can't wait to get over there.
1: I'll be there tomorrow.
0: I know the invitation.
1: Just wait.
0: No, the invitation got lost. There's no other reason why I asked.
30: I'm not sure I have your emails. Yeah. I looked those up.
1: That's
30: got to
1: be it.
0: Did you have fun Friday? I mean, did Benton or Furness or Fitzhugh drive you nuts? Did you have to pull somebody's sweater over their head at any point during the course of the evening?
30: Well, I'll tell you, as slow as the draft was, and it took a long time to get through the draft, especially that first day, the time went by quickly, and I think it was because the guys around me and the conversations we had and the laughs we had along the way. So, yeah, it was a good day.
0: That was a good crew. Good crew. All right, so what did you think of the pick, Chase Reed?
30: Yeah, listen, Seattle was surprised to get him at number 7. I looked up his rankings prior to the draft as we did our research and after the pick, and there wasn't a single analyst that had him at 7th. I think the highest I saw was 6th. And most of them were in the 2 to 4 range. So it was a real surprise to see him come up at 7th. And, you know, like Jason Botterill said, every GM is going to say, we were surprised to be able to get him at our pick because obviously that makes them look good. But I think in this case, they were ecstatic to get that opportunity. He's an elite skater. He's a right shot defenseman. His hockey IQ is excellent. I had him as probably the highest hockey IQ player of the top 10 and probably the second best skater. So you're going to see a guy that can move on the ice. He's 18 turning 19 in December, really end of the year birthday. So, you know, he's a little bit older as far as draft picks go, and you could see him, you know, sooner rather than later wearing a Kraken jersey.
0: Very interesting. Would you go as far as calling him an offensive defenseman, Al?
30: Oh, absolutely. I mean, this kid's going to he'll be a number one, number two defenseman. He'll quarterback the power play. You know, he finds scoring chances all over the ice. He's one of these guys that, you know, he sees the ice very well, sees guys around him. He can bust down the middle of the ice like Santa coming down the chimney.
0: Yeah, well, I liked what I saw of that Jordan Staal character in the Stanley Cup playoffs, and Cale Makar. I know we have our reasons to not like Cale Makar here in Seattle, but in terms of what he brings to a hockey team, I want one of those guys. I want one of those guys, Al. Yeah. I hope Chase Reed becomes one of those kind of guys.
30: Well, Everett said he's Cale Makar light. I always think to myself, listen, these guys are used to pressure. They're playing in big games, et cetera, all that stuff. But, you know, I don't love comparing him to another player because ultimately you want to be compared. You want others to compare themselves to you. But that Everett did say that, Cale Makar light. And Cale Makar is absolutely that kind of player that, thrives in the offensive end of the ice. And you know, he's going to – listen – There's no surprise that Seattle's had a difficult time putting pucks in the net over the last couple of seasons. So when you see a guy like this come along that's a very offensive-minded defenseman that can quarterback your power play, you get a little bit excited. And you think, what could this kid do playing with other young prospects, starting with guys like Matty Beniers, who's no longer young anymore, but youngish, and going down the list, Berkeley Catton, Jake O'Brien coming up. So It's going to be interesting to see how he fits into the future, and that future's not too far away.
0: Al Kaniski is with us, color analyst for your Seattle Kraken, right here on the flagship Sports Radio 93.3 KJR FM, part of our draft coverage Friday here on KJR. And so we're tapping into his knowledge here this morning, as I do want to get into some other subjects with you, Kraken related here, Al. But one last thing on Chase Reed. I noticed that you tweeted out that you heard the first conversation that he had as a member of the Kraken, and you were impressed. Energy, resiliency, goal. Yeah. And so why is that important? Why was that important to your ears to hear the type of character that you want from a hockey player?
30: Well, I think it shows leadership. He was an alternate captain on his team. It shows confidence, a little bit of swagger. You want a little bit of that to, you know, coming to the NHL level. Very well-spoken kid. So I think all of those, you know, they craft the player that ultimately is on the ice. And I think those are good signs. So I was really glad to hear that from him, that that he's got that kind of leadership mentality that'll play well into the locker room, not only initially but down the road as well. And you know, let's not forget too that the second round was also a good pickup for the Kraken. They picked up Casey Mutrin Also, by the way, both the first and the second round pick for the Kraken, U.S. players, born in the U.S. Mm. Chesterfield, my favorite word as a Canadian, Michigan for Chase Reed. And Casey Merchant is from Norwell, Mass. So, you know, both these kids have grown up in the U.S. and drafted in the first and second round. And I think that's a real indicator of how these draft picks are starting to change. But Casey Merchant is a big 6'3", 203-pound forward. Like, so you got a top puck-moving defenseman with your first pick and a big physical forward, a shooting forward as your second pick that likes physical play, that brushes off opponents like Dandruff. So, you know, you got one and two for your picks, very exciting players. And I think that I'm looking forward to seeing what they look like here at development camp this week, which, by the way, is open to the public.
0: For the Kraken fan who wanted to use that pick to trade for a big proven player, big time name, big proven player, and then we got teased
30: Jason
0: by it.
30: Robertson, for instance.
0: Yes.
30: Jason Robertson, for instance.
0: Yeah, we got teased by it last week and then found out, no, he doesn't want to play for the Seattle Kraken. And so then you go into draft night wondering, you know, okay, well, there are other guys out there worthy of the seventh overall pick. Maybe we're still going to make a move for a big name player. What would you say to that fan that even though you get Chase Reed, and that sounds like a good value at number seven, that fan that's disappointed that we didn't get a star player with that pick?
30: Well, I think that was always in the mix. And, you know, Jason Robertson's name was thrown out there. And for whatever reason, we'll never know unless someone knows him personally, he didn't want to come to Seattle. And you know, like Everett always says, I don't want a guy that doesn't want to be in Seattle. I want players that want to be there. And, you know, yes, that was something that could have played into the offseason, and it certainly was in play. But when it didn't happen, I think the next best thing happened, which was getting a player that was not expected to be available at seventh pick by the Kraken. And again, the fact that he's an older player, the second round pick is 17 turning 18, whereas Chase Reed is 18. He'll be 19 in December. Just means he's a little further along from a development standpoint. So that's a good sign. But yeah, you know, you would have liked to have seen that big, you know, 1C centerman or winger get picked up with that trading that pick, but it didn't happen. And now you're looking at Chase Reed in that spot. So I like that.
0: What was your take on Robertson choosing not to be here? Kind of take us through the arc where you started hearing about the possibility and then finding out that it wasn't going to happen. What was Al's reaction to the Jason Robertson ordeal, if you will?
30: Well, I can only tell you from a player standpoint, my personal view as a player, and when I look at a city as a player, I'm looking at it not just for, you know, how much money is going to end up in my pocket once I've paid my taxes, et cetera, but also what's it going to be like playing for that team? Do they have a chance to win? What's it going to be like playing with those players? Do I know any of them? What's it going to be like with the coach, with the management, with the ownership? What are the facilities like? What's the climate like? What's the travel going to be like? And, you know, I'll go down this list and I might weight them differently. I've got to believe that, you know, income from the team and chance to win are very near the top, maybe one and two, but certainly in the top three or four. I look at those things, and if I think I can get something better somewhere else, again, a better chance to win, more money in my pocket, I'm going to say no and go seek that out. Whether Jason Robertson or anybody else that maybe the Kraken we're talking to get that remains to be seen. But as a player, that's what I'm looking at. And you know, I have to believe this possibility of this millionaire's tax might have spooked him a little bit. Mm. I don't know that, but that could have played into it.
0: Mm. Now, since you took Reed and the organization seems to feel grateful for that he slipped to them at number seven, I got to imagine they're not done wheeling and dealing. Does that, in your opinion, make Shane Wright even more so on the block to try to pull off something of significance?
30: Yeah, I think there are a lot of names that are on the block. Shane Wright's names have been tossed around quite a bit. I think that free agency isn't as prolific as maybe we thought it might be at the end of the season. So I almost would be surprised if something happened with Shane's name or anybody else for that matter during free agency. I think the Kraken are going to continue to be aggressive. I give Jason Botterill full marks based on, you know, what was leaked about Jason Robertson and what has happened with Bobby McMahon, the signing of Bobby McMahon, which was huge prior to the draft as well. Mm-hmm. $34.5 million over 6 years. He gets to be in Seattle for the next 6 years. And, you know, he had 29 goals and 17 assists in 46 games last season. So he could be a 30-35 goal guy. And I think going into the offseason, that was one of the boxes that I had on my chart to say, will the Kraken be aggressive in the offseason? And signing Bobby McMahon was one of them. So that they get that check mark. They added Mackey Samuskevich, giving up the 25th overall pick from the Florida Panthers, a young 23-year-old that's going to have offensive contributions. So he's a shoot-first mentality kind of guy. That's going to have a good impact. That was an aggressive move by Jason Botterill. And then you throw in that Robertson discussion along with getting a kid that wasn't expected to be available at 7th added to the team. I give him full marks for being aggressive in the offseason.
0: So what do you make of our young nucleus? A nucleus like Catton and Wright, if he's here, and Niemann and Reed now, and Beniers. How does that compare to other organizations, you know, foundation of top young talent?
30: Well, I mean, every organization's got it. And all I can do is look at Seattle. Maybe you see some charts out there coming out of the draft about how each of the teams did. I saw A next to Seattle by a lot of analysts, but there were others that had A's. There were probably four or five that had A's next to them, San Jose being one of them. But Seattle was very near the top of the top, maybe three to five teams in terms of how they did coming out of the draft. But the broader youngster youth picture, yeah, I like it a lot. I'm not sold that Shane Wright cannot find his game here in Seattle. I think that the right combination just needs to be put together with him being a part of it. But if he is here, he along with Catton, O'Brien, and now Chase Reed, and obviously Matty Beniers leading that charge, there's a lot of youth coming up that is really exciting to see here coming in the future seasons.
0: All right. We covered a lot of ground, Al. I mean, did it work your appetite up? You're going to open up the grill now, throw some, you know, pork ribs on there or something?
30: Yeah. It might be a tenderloin night tonight. Pork tenderloin sounds good.
0: Well, I love it when our... The conversations I have stimulate tenderloin thoughts.
30: You can never go wrong with a tenderloin.
0: Well, great to have you on. Thanks for joining us. We appreciate it. And it's been pretty interesting already this off season, and something tells me they're not done. Don't you agree?
30: No, I don't think they're done. And like I said, development camp this week. Go see some of these youngsters and what's coming, and then things get a little quiet after the month of July before we get going with training camp. And first preseason game, Chuck, is September 19th. Yeah. So two more games in the season this year, going from 82 to 84, and fewer preseason games. We're going to be going quick starting in September.
0: All right, great to have you on. Have a great summer.
30: All right, you too, Chuck.
0: All right, Al Kaniski joining us right here on Chuck and Buck in the Morning. Color analyst for your Seattle Kraken, part of our draft coverage over the weekend as well. He seems to be pretty positive, pretty optimistic about the way things are going right now. And I don't know about you, Ashley, but I think about the offseason, and you can't help it. You know, you talk to Everett, and you've talked to Al, and I just picture them like vacationing together.
1: Mm-hmm.
0: Like just, you know, riding a tandem bike down a beach somewhere, wearing linens, soft linens.
1: Yes.
0: And then
1: with
0: maybe
1: baskets on the front of the bikes.
0: Yeah, exactly. And Benton's in one of the baskets.
1: Yeah, you know? Obviously, yeah.
0: And then they park their bikes, and they just have like a... You know, a soda water.
1: Oh.
0: Or maybe like a soft serve
1: they just
0: ice
1: laugh.
0: Cream cone. And Everett puts it on the tip of Al's nose and they just laugh.
1: They laugh and laugh.
0: That's how I picture them.
1: I think that's what they're going to be doing this weekend when they're grilling. Because obviously, I'm sure that Everett got the invite that we didn't get or ours got lost.
0: I'm sure he did as well. I'm sure Al turned over every stone to make sure Everett shows up at his barbecue.
1: I bet that Everett was like, oh, man, I don't know if I can do it on the 4th of July. And I was like, hold on, I'll see if we can move the holiday.
0: Yeah, you'll move mountains for Fitzy. What will you do for Ashley and I?
1: Jack squat.
0: That's what we want to know, Al.
1: Just tell us about your good food.
0: Yeah, just tell us about what a great pit master you are.
1: I want proof.
0: Mm-hmm. In the form of lots of food.
1: Yeah, meats.
0: All right. Coming up next on our little radio program, yes, we do have to kind of revisit that game yesterday. I mean, I don't do baseball brunch every day on the show, as you've probably been able to tell, but there are some games, whether they're good or bad, that you kind of have to recap. This one was significantly bad. 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
20: 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It's a 4th of July benefit show happening at the Los Angeles Memorial Coliseum, featuring music performances from major artists, including Chris Stapleton and the Smashing Pumpkins, patriotic tributes, and the kickoff to Giving 4th, helping to make this the biggest season of

0: Lees works at the Como News. His son, Zeke, apparently told him when they were driving the other day, "Dad, why is Chuck saying bunch, brunch, when it's really bunch?"
1: It's a great question. A great question.
0: Smart little kid.
1: He's a smart one.
0: So, it is baseball bunch, but we're just having some fun with the words.
1: So it's brunch.
0: So baseball brunch today is unfortunately starring the Cleveland Guardians.
2: Hammered down the line and fair. Hoskins has given the Guardians the lead. Kwan scores. DeLotter's charging home. He is tagged hard. Tagged again. He's safe. He is safe. What happened there? It's a 6-4 Guardians lead. And this has unraveled fast. Five runs across in the eighth inning for Cleveland.
0: Aaron, with the call, tricky play to call. That's another thing, by the way, that we haven't even hit on. And we've hit this game hard here during the course of our show. Primarily, I've gone off on the bullpen decisions by Dan Wilson. And if you've listened at all to our show here recently, you know I've had a big problem all season long, even dating back to last year. And that doesn't seem to be getting any better. And it may have come to a head yesterday with those poor bullpen decisions down the stretch that our manager made. But there's another aspect of this team is, okay, you've painted yourself into a corner with your bullpen. You're trying to get through the eighth with guys who've never been in this position before, and it's not going well. Where's that stiffened spine, that stiffened, backbone, where you're just like, well, if this thing goes wrong, it's not going to be on me. But when things start to go sideways, does that just not turn into a circus almost every single time? We're dropping balls and kicking balls and throwing wrong bases and everything else that could go wrong. You would think that there would be some element of, hey, we got to raise our game. Dan's decided to pitch Mike Rucker in the eighth inning. Everybody else has got to be sharper. And instead, we get sloppier as the game starts to slip away. Have you noticed that?
1: Yeah, it does. It almost starts to seem like a comedy of errors as the games get out of. I mean, and that's why I wonder if we talk or joke, not really joke, about the fact that when the Mariners are down two, it's like, oh, well, we're down two, so this game's over. But sometimes it does feel like that because it goes from okay to real quick.
0: Well, I don't know if you can put that in a headline, but maybe that's what it just should say across the cover of the local newspaper here. They were up 4-1 in the sixth inning. They removed Emerson Hancock for Edward Bizzardo. He got one out, and they took him out. And then eventually they ran out of high-leverage pitchers because they only had three to use. Andres Munoz is warming up for the ninth, but you have to get through the eighth. And in that eighth inning with Michael Rucker and Josh Simpson, they yield, and poor defense, sloppy defense, they end up yielding five runs. So the Guardians come all the way back from 4-1 to tie at 4, take the lead at 6-4, and then held on for a 6-5 victory. There have been a lot of times where Ashley and I have kind of wondered aloud this year about, that very thing, that focus thing. Well, it was kind of nice to hear Cal sort of point out, yeah, I'm seeing the exact same thing. Our featured guest on the baseball brunch today is Cal Raleigh.
3: I thought we did a good job early. Thought we came out with a good game plan. Run some really good bats. But, we got to keep the foot on the gas. I think that's the story of the game there. Can't let off. I think, we got to play a full nine, come to the field ready to compete for 2-3 hours a day and not an hour and a half. So I think that's kind of what I saw.
4: How do you guys turn the page after this one? One of the tougher losses you guys have had this season.
3: You move on. Once you leave this locker room, it's over. But, we got to learn from it. We got to put together better nines than we're doing right now. like I said, I think we're doing a good job of getting guys on base, of, you know, starting out pretty relatively good.

0: or, you know, vice versa on the back half. But, you know, those are full nines. To me, you got to play all nine innings as hard as you can, a lot of energy, and then find a way to scrap and claw because, you know, you never know when you might need that extra one or that's gonna, the extra insurance is going to help, and that's kind of what I'm saying.
1: Is that the frustrating part of the past couple of weeks? Just it seems like you've created a ton of traffic, but again, 2-for-14 with runners in scoring position today.
0: Yeah, frustrating, but yeah, we just got better. I mean, myself included, we all got to do a better job of just executing with people on base and being, you know, mentally disciplined, mentally tough enough to be able to come through in those moments. It's not gonna be handed to you, but you know. If it's easy, everybody would do it. So, listen, this is a tough league. There's 29 other teams out there that are wanting to beat us every day. So we got to bring it every day, and nobody's gonna feel sorry for us. You know, we can't keep, you know, getting our head down or feeling bad for ourselves. We have to make that adjustment, and it's a tough league. You know, it's it requires a lot out of you, and you know, it's gonna test you at times. And I think right now is one of those times, and you know, how we respond to it is gonna be a big indicator of, you know, what the rest of the season looks like.
2: Cal Raleigh, after the game, our featured guest here on the Baseball Brunch, a 6-5 loss to the Cleveland Guardians, in which the team was up 4-1 in the eighth inning. So it's kind of nice to hear that the leader of the team, I mean, if you were going to hand out a captain's C, it would go on his jersey. He hasn't quite been given that honor. Maybe he never will. Hear him say that he's saying the same things that frustrated fans are saying about this baseball team. And yeah, it does feel like not every game they are locked in for nine innings. And that's the least that we should expect out of you. That's the least that you should give us, is that we're not going to have any periods of lax baseball, even if you don't execute. I don't want it to be chalked up to lax baseball, lack of focus, lack of energy, lack of effort. No lax should come up in a conversation about a baseball team. And I think that you can say that about this baseball team so far, 85 games into the year.
3: Yeah, and you never want to question a professional athlete's efforts, right? I mean, that's a crappy feeling to have to say, like, well, I don't know if they were out there working as hard as they could be, because they're doing something that I can't do, right? But if we're watching the game and thinking like, oh, they just, yeah, they seem to have these moments where it's like a lapse and a lack of something, that's a frustrating place to be. And it does feel not good. That's not the right word, but it feels kind of cathartic to hear Cal say that, to hear him say the things that we kind of think, but then don't really want to bring it up because you don't want to be the one that's questioning the effort.
2: Right, right.
3: And so when you're like, oh, okay, so what we saw, yeah, our eyes didn't deceive us.
2: And I'm going to add one more thing. I was going to mention this in ABCs later, but I'll go ahead and mention it now because I think it's appropriate to mention now. I have had it with laughing off failure with this team. You know, how many months was the celebration, save me the ball? Like, when does that stop being cute or funny? I mean, I get when it first happened, like we're breaking out of our slump, we're going to laugh it off. But when you're still doing it 3 months into the season, or, you know, you finally score 4 runs in a game, and then the reaction is, oh my gosh, look, we've laugh it off. Like, I can't believe we did it. We achieved 4 runs in a game. I'm a little tired of seeing like stuff being laughed off. Should be embarrassed that you went 13 games without scoring more than 3 runs.
3: Mm-hmm.
2: Not use it as another reason to like, oh, baseball's hard. We're done with it. You know, that was supposed to be what it was with this. I'm doing this on YouTube where you were shaking the ball. Oh, save me the ball. I got a hit. I found some offense. That was supposed to be funny that moment. It stopped being funny when you were still doing it 2-3 months later.
3: Well, I think they were doing it last year too. Like they've done it. They've done that on and off, or maybe they've done it for the last year and a half. I don't know. I remember seeing like Cal will do it when he's out on second.
2: Well, every once in a while somebody does it, but they were doing it as a team. They were doing it as a collective. Everybody in baseball does that every once in a while. Like, I broke out of my 0-for-15 slump. I need the ball as a joke. But they were doing it as a team, and they've been doing it for months.
3: Yeah, and it's like, not
2: funny anymore.
3: Yeah.
2: Perform. And if you've got people on your team saying you're not performing innings 1 through 9 because of lack of focus, maybe we just stop laughing.
3: Right.
2: Maybe we stop getting such a kick out of our failures.
3: I mean,
2: maybe that's a suggestion that we could take to heart on our drive to the ballpark tonight.
3: Yeah. I mean, Cal said it. You know, we have to play more than an hour and a half. We've got 2 to 3 hours of a game every day.
2: Is that much to ask?
3: Nope.
2: You know, game face. I mean, I know that's been joked about over time as well. But can we not just lock in?
3: It would be nice.
2: 3 hours? Is that so hard? So what did we learn here today? Number one, Cal's seeing what we're seeing. Number two, 4 runs is not unachievable. And number three, Dan is not getting better at bullpen decisions. He's just not. So if I sound like I'm in a sour state, I am.
3: Yeah, that lesson I don't like today.
2: Very sour. Yeah. Very sour about it all. All right, coming up next, I'm going to tell you that the best thing that I saw over the weekend, and it has to do with that sport I like the least, but I got to give it some credit here on this one. It almost made me emotional. We're going to talk about that next. Plus, the latest in our grill giveaway, Sports Radio 93.3 KJRF.
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2: Yes, getting to relive all of our grill songs from a year ago. Kind of so wish lovely. We wouldn't have done it a year ago so we could do it from scratch this year.
3: I wouldn't hate that.
2: Wouldn't have been fair, though. So many good ideas. Other people would have stolen people's ideas from a year ago.
3: Yeah.
2: It would have caused mayhem. It really would.
3: People be thieving.
2: Yeah, people do be thieving. Can't stop a people from thieving. Hey, good morning to you all. It is Chuck Powell and Ashley Ryan with you. Of course, our show brought to you in part by Tulalip Resort Casino. Looking for a place to watch maybe Wednesday, maybe, because you're going to have U.S. soccer. You're going to have Mariners baseball. Actually, no, Mariners not playing Wednesday now that I think about
3: that. That's right, because of the U.S. soccer.
2: Because of the soccer. So, you know, you want to take in the soccer match. You want to be around other Americans, you want to wear your red, white, and blue, and then even put some money. You're just so American, you want to put some money behind your team. Well, you can do that as well at Tulalip Resort Casino, the DraftKings Sportsbook. Just soak it all up. Take it all in. Like a biscuit. 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We are giving away a grill. We do this every single year. I don't know if we can top what we did a year ago with the songs that people made for us. But we are going to play off of a similar theme. We're doing movies this year. Mm-hmm. We're going to play a movie clip for you, and then you text in whether that movie is from or what that clip is from, which movie. And then we'll have a few qualifiers. We'll grab one every time we play a new clip, and then we will pick a winner out of today's texters who are participating at 49451. Here was last hour's clip in case you missed it.
10: What is moral fiber? I mean, it's funny. I used to think it was always telling the truth, doing good deeds, you know, basically being a Boy Scout. But lately I've been seeing it differently. Now I think that moral fiber is about finding that one thing you really care about. That one special thing that means more to you than anything else in the world. And when you find her, you fight for her. You risk it all.
2: Yeah.
10: You put her in front of everything.
2: Yeah,
10: your future, exactly. Your life, all of it.
2: Yeah.
10: And maybe the stuff you do to help her isn't so clean.
3: You gotta clean her.
10: You know what? It doesn't matter.
2: You gotta clean her. It's gonna get
10: Because in your heart, you know that the juice is worth the squeeze.
3: That it is.
2: Yeah.
10: Well, that's what moral fiber is all about.
2: Interesting, okay. Interesting theory. This guy going on and on about grills. That is from The Grill Next Door, is the movie that we were looking for there. So we got a lot of correct answers on that. We'll grab one from last hour, and that will be a finalist of just three people today. So we have our third movie clip now. Make sure you're not just identifying the movie. If you don't replace girl in the title of the movie with grill, we won't even consider you for this Green Mountain Pellet Grill from Riches. So here is your new movie clip.
19: You're, like, really pretty.
20: Thank you.
19: So you agree?
20: What?
19: You think you're really pretty?
20: Oh, I don't know.
19: Oh, my God, I love your bracelet. Where did you get it?
20: Oh, my mom made it for me.
19: It's adorable.
20: So fetch.
19: What is fetch?
20: Oh, it's like slang from England.
19: So if you're from Africa, why are you white?
20: Oh my God, Karen, you can't just ask people why they're white.
19: Could you give us some privacy for like 1 second?
20: Yeah, sure.
19: Okay, you should just know that we don't do this a lot, so this is like a really huge deal.
20: We want to invite you to have lunch with us every day for the rest of the week.
19: Oh, it's okay.
20: Coolness. So we'll see you tomorrow. On Wednesdays, we wear pink.
2: Okay, there you go. What movie is it from? Make sure you're placing the word girl with grill. 49451. And if you're right, you may just qualify for today's round of our grill giveaway.
3: That's right.
2: Okay.
3: That one was an easy one, too.
2: Yeah. 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All right. So, watching a little bit of the soccer over the weekend, but myself, just like everybody else, no matter where you are on the scale of your enjoyment of soccer, I'm pretty low. You know, you're looking forward to the knockout stage, which started yesterday. But I got to tell you something, Ashley. I mean, there was just one of those moments that I hope everybody was able to appreciate it, because it was one of the cool things. Like, here in America, like, our interest in soccer, you have a lot of people that are heavily invested in soccer and want soccer to be as popular as football and basketball and baseball. And they want to be able to go to the bar and it's filled up and everybody's sitting there to watch the match. And it can be an experience for them like Seahawks football is for the football fan. I know that that's kind of the feeling. And then there's also this, we're Americans. We need to be the best at everything. There's that little element as well. We are the best at baseball, arguably. We are the best at basketball, no, arguably. And nobody can match us in football, track and field. Like, we want to be the best. If we're going to love something, we want to be able to dominate
3: it's
2: it.
3: Because we're so good
2: at it. Yeah, that's kind of the mentality. And obviously, we're not there as a country. And so, there certainly are different reasons for, you know, rooting for the U.S., wanting the U.S. to advance, you know, maybe having a shot at winning the World Cup. But we're never going to be able to experience what Cape Verde did over the weekend.
3: Yeah.
2: The fact that they qualified as the smallest country to ever qualify for the knockout stage, and I know they've expanded it, but let's not get ticky-tacky about this. They qualified, did not win a single match in the group stage. I think they had three draws. But they qualified. In that country, the images that they showed of that country, oh, that meant something. That wasn't sports. That was something so much deeper that we as Americans, even though we complain about our country, I don't know we can necessarily reach that deep down and feel that. It's as if they felt like we were put on the map over the weekend by their soccer team making it just to the knockout stage.
3: And they might have been.
2: Well, there are a lot of us.
3: I didn't know it was a country.
2: Cape Verde?
3: Nope, had no clue.
2: Yeah. And for them, I mean, that was something deep. That was something that they felt in their bones. And I don't know if we'll ever be able to do that as a country. And for a lot of very good reasons, you know.
3: Yeah.
2: We got it pretty easy compared to a lot of other countries. I mean, Venezuela's going through the horrible times right now. So we got it pretty easy. So we really love sports. We might be as passionate as anybody out there. We might make it a bigger deal than anyone else in the entire world, our sports. And I'm not embarrassed about that.
3: Mm-hmm.
2: But we're able to do that because other aspects of our life are a lot easier than some countries out there. And I don't know what the socioeconomic background of Cape Verde is. I didn't read up their history. You could just see it in their faces, though. That was a moment of national pride. That was a moment of recognition. That was a moment of accomplishment and an achievement that just reached down to generations before them. Great-grandpas who passed away. Things of that nature. Oh, that meant something. That meant something to Cape Verde. And I would say the same thing about the pain that Uruguay showed on the field, where players had to be like lifted off the field because they were so devastated by not making it into the knockout stage. So I got a little taste of it. Got a little taste of it, World Cup. What does make you magical? And it was special.
3: Yeah.
2: It was special.
3: That is the thing I hate, though, when somebody's eliminated and it's same with basketball, football. Whenever you see players cry, I always feel bad. I'm like, that's what makes sports so great, right? Is the jubilation of one side and the sadness or devastation on the other side and that whole thing. But I always hate seeing them be so sad.
2: Yeah. Well, this was just the extremes of both.
3: It was, yeah.
2: It was like devastation. Yeah, you're sad that you didn't reach your goal. And then there's devastation.
3: Mm-hmm.
2: And that was what we saw from Uruguay. And then there is joy and elation. And then there is what Cape Verde experienced.
3: Yeah.
2: Like, that's something else. That's something beyond sports. That's something that touches you where it tingles.
3: Yeah.
2: That's what we experienced. And we didn't get that from any other sport. We got that from soccer because of what the World Cup means to so many nations globally. All right, coming up next, the ABCs of the M's, an extended version of it on Sports Radio 93.3 KJRFM.
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0: o'clock hour here on this Monday morning, and typically we don't have ABCs or the M's for the big fat segment coming out of an hour, but I think there's enough material here. I could go all the way through F if you wanted, if we have time.
1: I mean, let's just see where the alphabet takes us. I like that idea.
0: We'll see. What the F?
1: Yeah. That's what I put on our show sheet, where I give all the notes for the show that we send to the producers and then we put on our podcast. The first thing I wrote, what the F?
0: What the, is that right?
1: Yep.
0: Okay, well, there's a theme here then. We roll into our 9 o'clock hour with the ABCs of the M's, brought to you by Sunset Auto Family in Sumner and Auburn. You just get more at Sunset, and people do like that. And we are at the beginning of the alphabet, and there are a few things that we have gotten into about Sunday and the entire weekend, and rather viciously. Which we'll probably get back into again with the alphabet. We'll see where it guides us. But there are a few things we haven't gotten into, including a very first letter. A is for Austin, as in Austin Hedges. What did you make of that exchange with he and Josh Naylor in the game yesterday? I mean, it's one thing to have a heated exchange. Josh Naylor seems to get under people's skin, particularly opponents. But I don't know if I liked that what Austin Hedges was saying to Josh Naylor. Did you catch it?
1: I didn't catch what he was saying. I was watching it without volume on.
0: Well, obviously they were former teammates and obviously don't have a great relationship. And Naylor takes the pitch in the arm and then heads down to first. And Hedges yells something about him, like leaning into the pitch.
1: Okay.
0: Which he didn't get out of the way. You're supposed to get out of the way.
1: Right.
0: If you can. He certainly didn't get out of the way, and then Naylor said something back to him, and Austin Hedges literally said to him, no one likes you. Literally, no one likes you. Like, so that was him speaking on behalf of his entire team, and then I will tell you, not to stir up any dirt, but Austin Hedges and Cal Raleigh are really close. I hope he wasn't speaking on behalf of any Mariners.
1: I don't think Cal would even say anything if he didn't like him.
0: Yeah, well,
1: I don't think he'd tell anybody.
0: I don't know, but I hope that, I don't know. I mean, Josh Naylor won us over as fans for sure. He seems to be beloved in that locker room, seems to be, but he's a different cat. There's no question about it. He kind of marches to the beat of his own drum. He does some things on the baseball field that if he wasn't on your team, you'd hate him for it.
1: I would hate him.
0: Yeah.
1: But I love him.
0: Exactly. But that's somebody, but that's somebody that played with him and obviously didn't like him and is speaking on behalf of the entire Guardians organization. So what it kind of led me to believe and led me to think is that maybe Josh Naylor's act did get old for the Cleveland Guardians. And I hope that it doesn't hear because of how much, because pretty much the rest of the day on social media was spent with Mariner fans saying, I like him.
1: Well,
0: yeah.
1: That's fair.
0: So
1: gotta defend him.
0: Obviously, it's not everyone dislikes him, but for that to come from a former Guardian and for that to come from somebody like Austin Hedges, who I don't really, never has struck me as somebody that is a jerk, but that was kind of personal. I hope that Josh Naylor, who seems to have a good relationship with the Mariners players and with our fan base, I hope he doesn't end up rubbing our guys the wrong way with some of his antics like he apparently did Cleveland on his way out the door.
1: Yeah, and I do wonder if maybe those guys didn't have a problem with him when he was on their team, but the second he left, it was like, oh, that guy and the things that he does, I don't like it. Because now he's on a different team. I don't know. As I said, I didn't hear the exchange. I actually ended up trying to turn the volume up to see what was going on because they were kept showing Naylor and he's turning around and he's grabbing his arm and Aaron was saying like, oh, is he trying to say it didn't hit him? And I was like, well, that's weird. It was pretty obvious it hit him. So I couldn't understand.
0: No, they were angry that they didn't feel like he tried in any way to get out of the way.
1: Yeah.
0: And so he said something and Naylor said something back.
1: Yeah.
0: And then Hedges said to
1: that,
0: him,
1: yeah.
0: No one likes you. Literally no one likes you. And he has friendships with people on the Mariners.
1: Yeah.
0: So I hope that that isn't the case. I'll just say that.
1: Yeah, I hope
0: that's not the case.
1: I hope that's not the case. And I'm almost picturing, like, did they go in and everybody was like, don't worry, Josh, we like you. We like you, man.
0: I don't know.
1: Or does Josh not care?
0: And then Josh was like, do something about it, which, I don't know.
1: Yeah, well.
0: I don't know. There's something weird going on there.
1: Yeah.
0: B is for bullpen, and let's face it, this is the big topic of the day. I've already ranted about this twice, actually three times this morning, but ABC's of the M says we got to rant about it one more time. If you've listened to this show for any amount of time, then you know that I've had a problem with Dan Wilson's bullpen decisions going all the way back to last year, certainly the playoffs. And then this year I've had even a bigger problem with him than I did at any time a year ago. And I realized that he is operating with a lot of different rules that restrict him from just going out there and putting in the guy that's the best decision for winning that game. I mean, obviously from on high, the organization has made some determinations on who is available and for how long they are available on every given day. And I'm sure they go over that when they meet before every single game. Jose Ferrer was clearly not available yesterday. I don't really know why. The guy seems like a horse. Yes, he pitched on back-to-back days, but only 10 pitches one day, 11 pitches the other day. It's not like he was overburdened, overtaxed. If he got into a little bit of trouble, you had other guys that you could have gone to, but the decision was made before the game started that Jose Ferrer is not going to be available. Okay, fine. I can live with that. Also, very clear that this organization has made a couple of decisions about whether they're most precious high leverage guys, they're not going to go more than an inning. Gabe Spire hasn't done it all season long. Bizzardo hasn't done it since, I think, May 2nd is the last time that he went over an inning. And obviously, they don't want Munoz going over an inning. So, all right, we've got one guy not available because he went back-to-back days, and we've got three guys that can pitch no more than an inning. Okay, don't know if I necessarily think that should be a rule, but if that's what we're stating, that that's a rule, fine. Then you add another rule on this. It's not just more than an inning. If a guy comes in the middle of an inning, he can't go back out for another inning. So this is another thing that they're not going to allow their pitchers to do. And if it's in the name of health, and it is a long season, which I remind people all the time, it is a marathon, not a sprint. All right, there's another rule. Hopefully we loosen these rules up as we go. When the games really do start to, when the games really do start to, like, hey, if we don't win this, we're in trouble kind of feeling, maybe the rules will change at that point. But I hope that they do loosen up as we go. But even with all of that, Dan Wilson was equipped with the knowledge before the game started. Jose Ferrer is not available. Bizzardo, Spire, and Munoz can go three outs maximum, and they can't begin an inning after finishing the previous inning. So why are we not managing around that? If you have that information, why in the sixth inning when Emerson Hancock's not even in trouble, and he's not over 100 pitches, which it kind of feels like the rule is if you're over 95, you have to come out of the game. It seems like to be another rule. So if Emerson Hancock's out there, he got the first two guys out in the sixth, he walks the next hitter. It didn't look to me like he was on his last leg. And he didn't even have a runner in scoring position. And he hadn't given up a hard contact the entire inning. And we decide with two outs, a runner at first with the 8-9 hitters coming up, let's burn Bizzardo's inning for one out. So you know you've only got nine outs to work with your three high-leverage guys tonight. And you've got four-plus innings now to fill. Three-plus innings now to fill. And so you're going to take one of the reliable three, knowing that you have three or four unreliable guys in your bullpen who have never pitched in high leverage situations with a couple of exceptions. And so you're going to burn Bizzardo's inning on one out and then not allow him to start the next inning. That's malpractice. And now all of a sudden, you've just wasted a resource for a third of an inning where you could have just let Emerson Hancock see if he could get out the eighth and ninth hitters with a three-run lead. Bizardo's used up for the day. Spires used against the lefties for the seventh. And now you get to the eighth inning and you have to go to a guy that has never performed in that role ever in his career. And you have your closer sitting there pacing back and forth in the bullpen. And you never even used him. Never even got him out on the mound, for goodness sake, because you're making stuff up as you go. If you're going to have all of these rules, you at the very least have to be able to do simple math. I've got three pitchers I trust. They're going to have to get nine outs at the end of the game. So you don't sacrifice two of those outs in the middle of an inning where there's not even a threat to be of a run being scored. There's nobody even in scoring position at that point. And yet you burn Bizardo in the sixth inning. I mean, the truth of the matter is, this is the problem I've had with Dan Wilson for a year and a half. And it's not only not getting better, it is getting worse. He seems lost. And I am tired of watching him nervously stand there and fidget and still end up blowing the decision to who to put into the baseball game. And I know that Justin and Jerry have some say on how they want it mapped out before the game starts. Once the game begins, that's on Dan. He's not answering a phone in the right. in the clubhouse. He's not looking at texts. He's not looking at his watch. His hands are in the back of his pockets, and he's basically shaking. Oh my gosh, I had to make a decision. And they're the wrong decisions.
1: Yep.
0: He's bad at it. And so I'm going to suggest one of two things. Take it away from him or take him away. Because it's not getting better. And it sounds like their solution is, no. We're just going to get him more bullpen help so that we're too big to fail. If we have seven guys that we rely on, that we can count on, then he can't possibly screw up the decision. Something's got to change.
1: Yeah, I would agree.
0: So either he needs a crash course on how to do it right, or he has to have the responsibility taken away from him. And I know that Dan Wilson brings some good things to the table. I know that. But this is his weakness, and it's not getting better. It's actually getting worse, and I am tired of fumble effing these games away because our manager doesn't know when to go to the right guy at the right time in the bullpen. That's it.
1: That's fair.
0: That's my speech.
1: Yeah, I like it. I mean, I don't like it that we're having to say it.
0: But. Yeah. C is for Cal. Cal Raleigh spoke out. We just talked about this in baseball brunch. Cal says that... you know what? We're not showing up for nine innings, which I think is another problem. It's one of those things that we discussed at 8:30 that maybe you don't discuss outwardly as somebody that's not played the game. You know, you're a little hesitant to accuse a baseball player. You know, it's a slow moving game.
1: Mm-hmm.
0: I mean, maybe it looks like they're not putting forth 100% effort. And yet they might be locked in. They might be focused. The game just moves slowly and you're losing and it's not turning out. And so a baseball fan might react with, do they even care? Are they even trying? They might react that way. But boy, when your captain says, we're not showing up for nine innings, that kind of empowers every single person that has wondered whether or not the best effort's being given on a night-to-night basis. And that also falls on Dan. His job is to get the most out of his team. And he's got his captain saying, we're only showing up for an hour and a half per night. Oh, that's not a good look.
1: No, the team should be embarrassed.
0: Oh. And I don't know if it goes that far, but it got far enough that Cal said something at the end of the road trip. And I would think that that guy... Yeah, he carries a big stick, but he also speaks loudly, I would think, I would hope, for this team. If he's seeing it, then we're not all screwy.
1: Yeah. Which
0: there is, must be something to it.
1: Yeah, and which I guess in some ways is not rewarding, isn't the right word, but it is. It gives you a little bit of vindication of watching this team and thinking these things and getting frustrated with. I mean, we've talked about it. You can see it on their faces when they get down or when they think that it's over. I mean, and I don't know that that changes how their efforts or how they're playing, but it is disheartening as a fan to watch it and then be like, oh, now they look like they're done.
0: Mm.
1: And the game's only halfway over.
0: Yeah.
1: So to have him say it was kind of like, okay, well, at least we didn't imagine it.
0: Well, on a day of frustration, it was a night of frustration. A lot of people described it as the worst loss of the year. So you're going to have a Monday of sports talk radio fury.
1: Yeah.
0: It's just going to happen. You know, I couldn't really, I wasn't going to come on here and spin it positively. But I would at least say this. I mean, I don't think they could play worse than what they have through 85 games. I still think they're the, if not most talented roster in the American League, the second most. It sounds like, according to all reports, that not only are they in the market to add to this team, but they might be shopping right now, which normally they don't till mid-July. They're looking for bullpen help, and they're looking for a bat. And through it all, even though they fell under 500, and they fell out of first place when they never even played like a first-place team at any time this year, you're still only a half game out of first place, and you still have every opportunity to do what you've done each of the last 2 years, and that is just catch fire in the second half of the season. I still think they're going to figure it out. I still think they're going to pull away, but this is just what we go through, is through the first half of the season, nothing but frustrations, and it's bad enough that you're having trouble scoring runs. It's bad enough that at times it looks like you're not 100% focused during the course of any given game. But when you start just giving games away because your manager can't figure out how to get through nine innings or a weekend series with his bullpen, most teams don't even have four reliable relievers. And we can't get through a series without some sort of glitch and can't go to a guy who's best for the job in that moment. And that, to me, is intolerable.
1: Yeah, absolutely.
0: I don't have any more patience for it anymore. And I'm not calling for heads, and I'm not calling for anybody's job at this point. But that aspect of that job either needs to be course-corrected, taught up, schooled up, or taken completely out of his hands. Because he does not know what he's doing.
1: Game simulations, I'm telling you.
0: Game simulations. All right, coming up next, you know, you thought you were done with the Seahawks one series, and then I pulled you back in. Sports Radio 93.3, KJRF.
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16: 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This is Vision Zero.

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0: barely survived that last segment.
1: It was touch and go there for a minute.
0: It was a little touch and go there. Like, now that we're on YouTube, I can't make, like, adjustments to my being. And then you get on the air, and all of a sudden, it felt like a hair, like, from my mustache, which I did trim just yesterday, like, went up inside my nose, and yet I couldn't do anything about it. Because I was afraid it would be misinterpreted as something else.
1: I just like that you say, can't adjust my being.
0: I can't adjust my being with these cameras catching my... Because sure enough, somebody turns that into something that it's not. And I'm not going to spend my entire day on social media going, it was a hair.
1: I just had a hair. I was not picking my nose and eating it.
0: I didn't eat the hair.
1: I know, but I had to make it as bad as it could have been if you were doing the nose picking.
0: You ever see an adult do that, though? Stops you in your tracks, doesn't it?
1: Picking your nose and eating it? I don't think I've seen that.
0: Oh, I've seen it. Oh, I've seen it with somebody you know.
1: Oh,
0: I'm not saying it on the air.
1: Right.
0: I'll tell you in the break, though.
1: Okay, I can't wait.
0: But yeah, I mean, I can't stand stuff like in my teeth or in my nose. I think there's like a psychological thing about that. I don't know what it is, but like just from...
1: Now my nose.
0: Yeah, like so my nose starts itching. I have to itch it. And if I... Yeah. And so now we got these cameras and now I'm afraid how it's going to be interpreted. So I just did like a 20-minute rant the entire time wanting to scream. So if I said something wrong or inappropriate...
1: It just made you look more emotional about the Mariners.
0: Is that what it did?
1: It did. It worked. I thought you sold the segment. Great job.
0: Somebody's watching, like, he's getting ready to cry over Dan Wilson.
1: He's really frustrated about this.
0: Yeah. Even now, like, itch stuff.
1: I know you're making me think that I've got
0: no.
1: to adjust my being.
0: No, not at all. No, because,
1: because I'm like feeling like I'm itchy.
0: Your being is adjusted.
1: Hopefully.
0: You don't have all of this, like the...
1: No, I shaved this morning.
0: Yeah, you don't have the whiskers.
1: People are going to be like, wait, you shave your face?
0: Do women even have nose hair?
1: Yeah. It just doesn't tend to grow as long as men.
0: Ridiculous.
1: Yeah.
0: And I think my eyebrows have grown out. I think they've almost like... I think they've like run out.
1: Oh, they're just... They'd had enough.
0: I don't know. I don't know if like your eyebrows grow and grow and grow. And then one day they're like, there's no more eyebrows left.
1: I feel like they grow and grow and grow. And then sometimes you just get unruly ones that are like 7 feet long.
0: Yeah. Those, the rogue ones.
1: Yeah. That's
0: that you just
1: crazy.
0: Wake up one morning and you're like, how do I have a 9 foot hair coming out of my eyebrow?
1: Yeah.
0: Exactly. How did I not see that last night?
1: Yeah. It didn't grow 9 feet overnight. And if it did, we need to give the rest of our hairs whatever that eyebrow is on and help them grow as fast as possible.
0: My only explanation is that it did grow overnight 9 feet long.
1: It's crazy.
0: Because there's no way I wouldn't have seen this thing that's coming out of.
1: I would think so.
0: It just happens every once in a while. But yeah, I think.
1: Now
0: I mean,
1: I'm worried, like, do I have random chin hairs as we're talking about all this stuff?
0: Obviously, like, men, we're worried about, like, we're going to go bald and then that won't ever grow back, right?
1: Yeah.
0: But does it happen to eyebrows? I've never heard it with eyebrows.
1: I mean,
0: I have receding eyebrow.
1: I'll look it up if it's a medical condition.
0: Because they are so light now.
1: It's just they went lighter. Ooh,
0: I know, but there's barely anything there anymore.
1: I'll get you some eyebrow gel. We can put it on, color them.
0: Yes, I think that's what we should do.
1: Yeah. We'll work on it. We're on YouTube now, Chuck. I think you need to embrace makeup.
0: Let's just tomorrow give me really thick, bushy brown eyebrows.
1: Please? I'll be so
0: Why not?
1: Happy. I think we need to.
0: Why not?
1: Okay.
0: I'm not trying to impress the ladies anymore.
1: It'd be so funny.
0: Might as well get a laugh
1: out
0: of my deteriorating looks.
1: Let's do it. Let's mock you.
0: All right, let's do the Seahawks 1 series. Of course, throughout the month of June, we've been doing our Seahawks 1 series, and we were wrapping things up on Friday when suddenly Ashley and I realized midweek of last week that

0: No one picked Eamon Worre, and no one picked Leonard Williams.
1: Which is crazy.
0: So we're not going to quit.
1: Yep.
0: We got to break those two guys down, and so we're going to do that, and we're going to bring back our two big guys. Greg Bell's going to do Leonard Williams tomorrow. We'll get Hugh to do Eamon Worre, even though I was supposed to call him this weekend, wasn't I, to tell him?
1: No, I asked
0: him. Oh, you asked him already.
1: Yeah, we decided I was texting him.
0: Okay.
1: And then he'll follow up probably with whatever questions he has with a phone call to you.
0: And then for sure we're done on Wednesday with it. Eamon Worre will be our last one. But now we've got this bridge day, so we might as well do our Seahawks 1 Series recap. We had John Ryan on Friday. We've never talked about the kicking game. So there's a great breakdown of Michael Dixon and Jason Myers. And it was fun. It was a really interesting, enlightening conversation about kicking and punting and the relationships and everything else. But we ended it on a kind of a hilarious note when I asked John Ryan, how many miles worth of punting do you think that you've kicked in your lifetime?
2: That's a good question. It would have wrapped its way around the world a few times, that's for sure.
0: I remember I was in high school. Do you remember the name Craig Hendrick?
2: Oh, yeah.
0: Yeah, well, Craig Hendrick was my rival in high school, baseball rival in high school, and yet we got along really well. But he was, you know, all-American kicker and punter, and I'm not kidding you. In my small little hometown, the lights, like 3 hours before the game started when we faced Marquette and Craig Hendrick, were down the street. Like in my country cornfield high school, you could not see the end of the lights. It was like Field of Dreams. It really was. It was like down, yeah, people trying to get in so that they could watch him warm up with his kicks and punts, because obviously no one in my community had ever seen anybody that good. So don't let anybody tell you, John Ryan, that kicking and punting for distance is not sexy, because I watched it firsthand. Craig Hendrick, he brought a crowd from all over the state of Illinois to see him every Friday
2: night. Yeah, and I mean, in this household, kicking and punting is the sexiest thing ever. And just ask my wife, okay? She'll tell you. It's when I'm punting a football, I'm basically Ryan Gosling out there, okay?
0: Did you ever have a game where it just turned her on so much that, you know, you couldn't even wait to get back in the house?
2: Yeah, that was, I mean, I played 192 games in the NFL, and I would say all of them.
1: I also think he almost swore there. I think he almost went like, I played 192 effing games.
0: Which would have been great.
1: Which would have been great.
0: Wonder how she reacted when he broke his face that one time on the fake punt in the cold weather.
1: Yeah, I don't think she was. Actually,
0: wait, no, it wasn't even a fake punt. It was him trying to make chicken salad.
1: Yeah, was that what it was?
0: And
1: yeah,
0: he just smashed his face on the cold, frozen ground.
1: And then didn't he have to go to the hospital?
0: I think he did later. Yeah.
1: Yeah.
0: That was not pretty.
1: No.
0: But yeah. I decided not to bring that up. I just brought up sexy Ryan stuff.
1: I mean, and that's good. You know what? Why not focus on that? That's what they're focusing on. We already discovered, right? Sports, punting for sure, and booze, and being funny.
0: Yeah. Yeah.
1: So
0: it's a good household.
1: It is.
0: And I was glad we got to do, and again, you can go to 933kjr.com. To check out the entire conversation. But it was a really good conversation, some really interesting things. His thoughts on why kickers and punters seem to have an unlimited leg strength now. Mm-hmm. Like, there doesn't seem to be a field goal that is not – there doesn't seem to be a place on the field anymore that's not in field goal range. And we ended up talking about Jason Myers too, not just Michael Dixon. And then his acknowledgement of, you know, Michael Dixon has a few tricks up his sleeve, but he's just that – good. I mean, it just keeps getting better. The legs keep getting stronger. The training keeps getting better. And so some good stuff, some fascinating stuff, certainly out of him. But also there was a portion of the conversation where we talked about the value of special teams. I don't know if I've ever appreciated it more on a football team than I did this past year with the Seahawks. I mean, they won a championship with all three phases.
1: Mm-hmm.
0: And I think that's the first time I've ever acknowledged that I've ever admitted that about a team. And maybe that's because I've had my own biases built up and I've not given that its proper credit. But I'll say this, experiencing what this team did this past year, obviously defense was great. Sam Darnold was terrific. And the offense put up numbers. And then the special teams was just fantastic. And I'm not just talking about Dixon and Myers. I'm talking about coverage. Talking about return game, what Shaheed brought to this team. I mean, by the end of the season, They were the best team in the National Football League because they were excellent in all three phases. And maybe never offensively excellent, but very good.
1: Yeah.
0: And then excellent defensively, ask the Patriots, and then excellent in special teams. I think that's the first time. I mean, I watched teams like the Rams' Greatest Show on Turf win just because of their offense. I watched the Ravens win just because of their defense with Ray Lewis. But this season, I don't think there was any doubt about it. The Seahawks were world champs this year because of how good they were in all three phases of the game by the end of the year.
1: Yeah, and that's what they say too, right? Is you got to peak at the right time, and boy, did they. They figured it all out.
0: No doubt. All right, coming up next, we're going to close things out with one last thing. I will mention one other thing, though, about the Seahawks 1 series. This Friday, we're doing a best of. So if you missed the Seahawks 1 series, I don't know what you're doing on Friday, probably holidaying it or maybe getting ready for the holiday. But get out the lawnmower, make sure that yard looks all nice and perfect.
1: Pristine.
0: And listen to 4 hours of Seahawks 1 series, because that's going to be our best of show on Friday from 6 to 10, just replaying all of our different interviews that we did on the Seahawks players. I think you'll enjoy it in one big, giant, tidy lump. All right, coming up next, we'll close out the show with one last thing on KJR.
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0: Day, time for one last thing to close us out. Get to that in a moment. 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It's coming your way. You've got the Black Crowes on Sunday, August 30th. We've got Anthony Hamilton Thursday, September 10th. 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And all the details are up at TulalipCasino.com. So, yeah, probably in your heart. And in your mind, thinking to yourself, well, I got to see one concert every summer. Where am I going to do it this year? Tulalip Resort Casino. Go get it done.
1: Makes sense to me.
0: All right. We close out with one last thing. Anything that's on your mind, Ashley, where do you want to go?
1: Well, I got to say something weird happened to me this past weekend. And this is the second time it's happened in a year. And before that, it hadn't happened in 25 years. I got stung by a bee on Saturday. Twice. Which is like also not a thing they're supposed to do because they're only supposed to sting you once and then they die. Well, some of them. And this wasn't a wasp or a hornet. It was like a little kind of even somewhat fuzzy bee and it was sitting on the seat of the golf cart.
2: Fuzzy bee.
1: Yeah, sitting on the seat of the golf cart. I didn't know. I slid in. There he was like, hey, move, lady. Sting, sting. And then I freaked out and flung him, and then my friend picked him up and put him on a tree, and he was still alive. And this is where I've gotten in my life, though. I then felt bad for the bee.
0: Even though it stung you.
1: Even though I just was going about my business, but so was the bee.
0: Yeah.
1: And I didn't want the bee to die because the bee was going about its business. And I thought to myself, is this where I've gotten in my life? I love animals so much that I'm now upset that a bee stung me because the bee might die. That's where I am in life.
0: I have a buddy of mine, and used to play for the Seahawks.
1: Oh.
0: We won't mention his name.
1: Okay. Does he pick his nose and eat it, too, or no?
0: No. Oh, okay. I meant to tell you that.
1: Yeah, I know.
0: That's
1: right. I just remembered. You'll tell me.
0: No, not at all.
1: Okay.
0: But he's a big dog lover, and we would drive down the road, and he would see, like, anything. Didn't matter what it was. If it was, like, some sort of animal of any kind, he'd be like, oh, even if it didn't look at all. It's like a 6'7", 300-pound man.
1: Yeah.
0: Gigantic hands, very manly of men. And he'd be like, oh, because it would remind him of his dog. Like every animal that he would see would remind him. Like, there was something about the animal that would remind him of his own dog. Oh, I want to be with Angus.
1: Oh, I want to be with Angus.
0: Every single time. And I thought it was the weirdest thing. Like that was like a squirrel. It was a squirrel. You saw a squirrel. How did it remind you of your mastiff?
1: That would make me think of Bunker because he loves squirrels.
0: and yet now that I've had a few dogs of my own, I now kind of get it. Now I'll drive down the road and I could see like a deer like cross the road.
1: Oh,
0: Mia.
1: She would love to see that.
0: No, there's like something about the animal itself. Like, I don't know its face, its vulnerability. I don't know what it is, but it reminds you of your animal.
1: Yeah, I get you. Yeah. I mean, I
0: don't know if a bee would do that for me, but
1: no.
0: Maybe.
1: I will say the bee did not make me think like, oh, my sweet, sweet animals at home. It made me think like, dang you, bee, and ouch.
0: Dang you, bee.
1: And also, are you going to be okay? I just want you to be okay. Meanwhile, I have two huge welts on my legs.
0: Oh.
1: And then the whole thing got real hot, and I had like the two bee bites that were stings that were near each other, and then a big red circle around it. So Palmer wanted me to send it to her, a picture. And my phone kept asking me if I felt safe sending this message. Does this picture seem appropriate to send? Do you feel like you are in a safe place to send this message? I was like, it's the back of my leg. What do you think I'm sending? I thought the bee stings were something else. It's like, I'm not trying to send something inappropriate.
0: That's the most flat-chested
1: yeah, exactly.
0: Photo anyone.
1: They're very close together.
0: All I saw were two raised welts and some nipples.
1: That's all I saw. I don't know. Oh, gosh. And it did it twice. It like checked with me twice before it would allow me to send the text.
0: Yeah. I'm going to close with this. Unicorn's been out of town, so I've had kind of an opportunity to see some movies here over the last week or so that I've been wanting to see for a while that she wasn't interested in. And I don't know what it is about the movies that are made today, but they just leave me wanting. I'm going to give you an example just really quickly. A Complete Unknown, which is the Bob Dylan movie.
1: Okay.
0: It's another one of these biopics, which are also formulaic, that even that's kind of gross. But it got really good ratings, and Chalamet's excellent. He's a very good young actor. He's not just a byproduct of hype. I mean, that kid can act.
1: Right.
0: And every role he does, he's very good. And he was very good as Bob Dylan. He sang and he performed. He's a really talented young man. I'm going to give him credit for that. But as far as I could tell, Bob Dylan was that moody and grumpy and angry with the world. According to this movie, I'm sure there's a lot more that went into it. Because folk singers wanted him to embrace folk music. And the nicest group of human beings that may have ever lived in America, that all they did was sing about love and feeling good and spreading joy and happiness. When they held a festival that was a folk festival, they just asked him, can you please not play rock and roll music? We know that's what you do like to do now, but can you keep it to folk music?
1: Yeah.
0: The whole movie was about how brooding and angry Bob Dylan was over the fact that the nicest group of human beings in America wanted him to play folk music at their folk festival. And in the end, he did whatever he damn well pleased.
1: Oh, that Bob Dylan. That's such a weird thing to make a movie about. And you'd think, like, I could picture being in the room being like, so wait, what's the plot?
0: Yeah.
1: We want him to be mad at the folk festival people.
0: Yeah, they wanted to be mad at the... They wanted us to be mad at the folk festival people. Here was a guy that mistreated every woman in his life, apparently, was angry and surly and nasty to everyone that ever came around, and then played it off as how deep he was. And in the end, I'm like, really? He was just angry at really nice people that thought he should play folk music at their folk festival.
1: That's quite a plot. I'm not going to say I'm
0: sad. And it got great ratings.
1: That's
0: and
1: so
0: I'm like,
1: weird.
0: That is terrible. What a terrible, great performance. What a terrible movie that was.
1: Yeah, that I could see why you would say it leaves you wanting. It's like, that was it?
0: That's not the only one. All three movies that I watched this past week, the exact same thing. All right, we'll talk to you tomorrow
1: on to something.
0: At 6 a.m. Coming up next, you got Greg Bell, Sports Radio 93.3 KJR-FM.
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23: 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You may have heard by now, it's the talk of the town. The Mariners scored more than three runs for the first time in 14 games, and they still lost again. Blowing a 4-1 lead late, 6-5 loss at Cleveland, so ends 2-4 road trip to Pittsburgh and Cleveland. Two relievers aren't even supposed to be on the team. Michael Rucco, Josh Simpson were pitching with the game on the line. They gave it up in Cleveland's 5-run bottom of the eighth yesterday. Much more on that here on the show. Texas won, so the Mariners not only fell under 500, they are out of first place in the American League West for the first time in a month. Mariners canceled their plans for piggybacking this weekend in Cleveland. So George Kirby's going to start tonight, full on, full go. At the Yard and Soto, start of a homestand series against the Angels. How bad is the AL West? The Angels just fired their general manager because they're 13 games under 500, yet they're just 6.5 games out of first place.
0: The AL West, man.
23: Oh, gosh. Mariners are under 500, yet they're still only a half game out of first place. Last night, Mariners made a trade, acquired 27-year-old right-handed infielder Buddy Kennedy from the San Francisco Giants in exchange for cash considerations, which means he was about to get cut, and the Mariners are getting in the front of the line to pick him up. 48 games, AAA Sacramento, .321 batting average, .967 OPS, 5'10", 210 pounds, plays second base, third base, first base. He has 189 plate appearances for the Diamondbacks, Tigers, Phillies, Blue Jays, Dodgers, and Giants, and he's a career 171 hitter. So he'll fit right in. Kraken drafted defenseman Chase Reed, a Michigan native, playing in the Ontario Major Junior League with the 7th pick in the NHL draft. Most hockey people see that as a great pick for the Kraken, a standout who was expected to go in the top 5, first and most say best defenseman in the draft. Seattle's second-round pick, Casey Mutrin. 5 of the 8 picks the Kraken took in 7 rounds this weekend were defensemen. Interestingly, Storm won again Saturday night, 105-90 over Atlanta. Suddenly they're hot. It's 2 in a row after franchise record 11-game losing streak. At the World Cup, Brazil and Japan in Houston in the round of 32 has just begun. The first 5 minutes of that, no score. Yes, the round of 32 is underway. Got underway yesterday.
1: Now this would be a lovely time to score a goal if you're Canadian. Schaffelberg, away by Ocon, on the strike from Eustachio! Stephen Eustachio and Canada are writing a new chapter of World Cup history.
23: Yeah, that was the first time they've ever advanced to a knockout stage, and then that first win in a knockout stage for Canada. Jackie Yotley on Fox Sports Television with the call yesterday of Canada 1, South Africa 0 in Los Angeles. The Canadians blew their chance to do that in front of the home crowd in Vancouver and blew their chance to play a round of 16 in Vancouver. They're going to stay in the States to play in the round of 16. Former Tennessee Titans 2,000-yard rusher Chris Johnson revealed this morning on Good Morning America that he has ALS, Lou Gehrig's disease. He's a husband and father. He's just 39 years old. In the NBA, Draymond Green is declining his $27.7 million player option with the Golden State Warriors to become a free agent, sources tell ESPN. Shams Charania is reporting this gives the Warriors flexibility to pursue LeBron James in free agency. And then Anthony Davis in a trade to form a Big Four, according to Shams. Now on with the Monday show.

0: Good morning. Happy Monday to you, Greg Bell and Jessamyn McIntyre. It must be an Army-Navy game this week.
1: I know, right? Having flashbacks of Radio Row.
0: This is a new setup, and I'm just going to say off the top that I already miss Christopher Kidd. He's no longer employed by iHeart, and just cost.
1: They just I miss him, too.
0: They had to lose a producer, and so Christopher Kidd is not going to be with me anymore, my wingman from 2024. And then when we reincarnated this show this spring, Chris and I rejoined together, so Chris is not going to be on the show anymore from 10 a.m. to noon or any show here on KGR. Hats off to Chris. He's got a lot of great things ahead of him, including working with teenagers at Doug Baldwin's Family First Community Center down in Renton. He's a burgeoning. He's about to become a distance runner. He's been training for that. So
1: he's got a lot of stokes in the fire.
0: That's off
1: to him. But we all miss him.
0: That's off to Chris. Thank you. So, Jessamyn, here we go.
1: Here we go.
0: Like I said, it must be an Army-Navy game or a Radio Row or your dad popping in or something going on.
1: But that'll happen in New York, I'll tell you that much.
0: Army-Navy game is going to be in New York this week, this December, and Jessamyn McIntyre and I will be in New York City in Times Square for that on KJR, but that's a long time from now. This is just a Monday in June, and happy Monday it is. Hopefully it's great wherever you are listening in the iHeartRadio app for free or on our website, 933KJR.com, or, of course, just a plain old radio, wherever you might be around the Seattle area. On the show today, the Mariners' rules for using pitchers and relievers, it's just costing them games, and now it's costing them first place. A lot of people are saying yesterday, Jessamyn, that yesterday showed why Dan Wilson shouldn't be the manager.
1: He just gets raked every month, every 2 weeks. All of a sudden, this is the conversation that comes back up.
0: I say yesterday showed exactly why Wilson is the manager of the Mariners. I'll explain that. Why was Leonard Williams in Spokane this week and having a great time? We'll talk about that as well. Round of 32 is already starting underway in the World Cup. It's win or go home from here on out. We'll talk about what Seattle and the U.S. team have ahead of them this week. Yes, another match here in Seattle. It's going to be off the hook again, as it's been. We're going to talk about Friday night. Egypt and Iran was just fantastic. Place was absolutely packed for the only night game of the four that have been in Seattle so far. I mean, it was just, my son and I were there, third deck. It was great. We'll talk about that. 11 o'clock, I'll have another keyword for you on our nationwide giveaway, your chance to win $2,500 every weekday, 8 a.m., 11 a.m., 2 p.m., 5 p.m. We'll do it again at 11. And then right after we do that at 11 o'clock, Nico Moreno, MLS Espanol, sounder at heart, and the World Cup analyst, one of them for Fox 13 Seattle, will join us as he did last week. His Colombia team has moved on, even though it 0-0 draw on Saturday night with Portugal. He wasn't too happy, Nico, about an offside call with a toenail. We'll talk about that with him. The purpose of offside in soccer is to deny someone gaining an advantage on goal, not for someone's toenails to be over on a AI generated ChatGPT, whatever the heck that cartoon thing is.
1: Yeah, that's what it is. AI generated ChatGPT. No, I know what you mean, though, because it's almost like a ticky-tack foul call in basketball. That's what it reminds me of. Like, oh, he breathed on LeBron, you know.
0: It did not affect. The same thing happened to Iran Friday night. I've described that scene. What a scene that was when the goal, no goal. That was wild. 49451, 1130. We go to the Tacoma Dodge text line as we do every day. At that time, you're a part of the show. I have a couple questions, Mariners related, for you that I almost shudder to ask because you probably could blow up answering it. The scene Friday night, it was the only night game of the four so far in the World Cup at Seattle. There'll be another day game this week and another evening or late afternoon game for the round of 16 on July 6th. So this was an 8 p.m. start Friday night. And Jessamyn, for the first time, I've been coming from the south and through either light rail or parking in the Mariners garage and walking up along First Avenue South down past Victory Hall in the previous game and hosting shows at Jimmy. So I'd come from the south. Mm-hmm. Friday, I came from the north. We got off, my son and I came. My son was a college soccer player, really fired up to come to watch the World Cup in person. So we got off at Pioneer Square because I wanted to walk him through Occidental Park, The live showing of the Spain match that was going on. It was great. Mm-hmm. They had a soccer ball just out there in the park outside the beer garden, and guys were juggling. My son just walked up and started juggling. At one point, we were there for about 10 minutes. At one point, the jugglers, the guys that were kicking the ball around, there was a dude in an England jersey a dude in a Spain jersey, a dude in a Iran jersey. There was a dude in an Egypt jersey. My son was wearing a Peru jersey. His twin sister just came back from Peru.
1: Nice.
0: And, I mean, it was just like a Benetton commercial right in the middle of Occidental Park.
1: I love it.
0: Jessamine and I might be the only ones listening who remember Benetton, but that used to be a universal clothing thing. But it was just such a collegial, yeah, I'm okay, you're okay type of environment. Then from Occidental Park, the Egypt fans marched down Jackson and then 2nd and marched down 2nd Avenue South right into the north entrance of Lumen Field. And it was very, very festive. There had been talk that it was going to be a pride match, but there was no sign of that or any outwardly any consternation at all by Egypt or the Iranian fans who had objected to that against their culture and beliefs. But there was no confrontations or there was nothing about that. It was just very collegial, as I said, and very joyful. And then down at the stadium, there were the Iranian fans were massing as well. And there were a lot, I mean, a lot of flags that were the sun and the lion flags from the pre-Islamic Revolution, pre-1979, that a lot of Iranian Americans and Iranians still identify with because they see the current flag, which has a depiction, a symbol of Allah in the center instead of the sun and the lion. They see the current flag as representative of the regime that they reject. So there was a lot of flag jousting going on in front of the Elysian Fields on Occidental. Nothing sinister, and there were Seattle police there, and they were making sure it didn't get out of hand. It never did really get out of hand. And there were signs that we need more sports, not war, and things like that. But some of the fears that this match was going to be some geopolitical mayhem was not at all founded. It was very civil, and it was not. But there were a lot of flags that FIFA has tried to confiscate and keep out of the stadiums, the previous pre-Islamic Revolution flags, pre-1979. There were a lot of those flags in the stadium. And in fact, I had a press pass and was sitting partly in the press box, but then I went upstairs in the third level in section 327 in the corner where my son was sitting. And the lower end on the walkway area, a woman, an Iranian woman with an Iranian jersey on, asked me to take her picture in front of the two giant flags that were on the field right before the national anthem. And she wanted her picture in front of the Iranian flag, of course. So I took it and she saw it on her phone. She said, no, can you do it again? I want my head covering up the center of that flag.
1: Oh, interesting.
0: I didn't quite get what she meant at the time. Right. I thought she wanted her head to be centered on the flag as just framing or just, you know,
1: right,
0: to be the center of the flag. And then it hit me that she didn't want that Iranian, the Islamic Revolution, the current regime, the Islamic regime's symbol that is on the Iranian flag now, she didn't want that in her picture. And that's why she wanted her head covering it. So interesting things like that going on during the match. But it was crazy off the hook. There was two goals in the first 14 minutes plus a saved penalty kick. Oh, in the first 14 minutes. I mean, that's a game's worth of action in some matches. And then it was just going for it. Both teams direct to goal, just going for it for 90 minutes. It goes into added time in the second half. 1-1 tie. A scramble in front of the net right under us, and the goal right under us. And Iran scores. And I would say it was a 60-40 pro-Iranian crowd in Lumen Field on Friday night. And the place shook like it was a Seahawk NFC title game. I don't remember, and I've been in that press box many times that Lumen Field has shaken. I'd never been in the third deck when Lumen Field had shaken as a fan in the seating in the seating.
1: Oh, right. We are always kind of, yeah, you're press
0: box. We're underneath.
1: Yeah.
0: It was weird to feel the stadium shaking in the third deck, and it did it for a decent amount of time, longer than, frankly, I can remember it ever shaking for a Seahawks game. And it was going crazy. And then some fan jumped the railing right behind bottom of the 100 level, right behind the Iranian bench, and jumped the railing and runs onto the field and tries to join the celebration.
1: Oh,
0: man, did he get pummeled.
1: I was going to say.
0: They had Seattle police out there. They had Washington State Patrol. They had security. Because, of course, especially if the two benches you try to jump, the one right behind the Iranian team bench was the one that was going to be heavily guarded. And he got jumped. But man, was this dude strong or very, very, very, very tipsy because he was refusing.
1: Bare muscles?
0: Yes. He could not get, they couldn't get him off the field.
1: Wow.
0: Six guys were trying to pull this guy off the field. And He's posing for pictures. The international media is right there, and the photo line is right behind the goal.
1: Oh, so he had no shame also.
0: No! He was posing for pictures, and while he's getting roughed up. Meanwhile, the whole stadium's celebrating this goal, and then comes the announcement that it was under VAR review, and all of us sitting around, Egypt and Iranian fans around us, were saying, what are they reviewing? What is this for? Turns out it was a toenail offside on the stupid AI picture.
1: Do you think that idiot who ran onto the field gave them the time to review it?
0: No, that could be.
1: Because that has happened in football games I've worked where protesters and who, where else but Cal Berkeley will run onto the field and cause more time. And we're like, dude, we're trying to snap the ball here.
0: Where else but Cal Berkeley?
1: I've seen it the most there. I'm just saying.
0: My babies were born there. I went to grad school there. I know exactly what you're talking about.
1: Exactly.
0: It could be. But, of course, every goal gets looked at by VAR, and then they alert the official. But you're right. It gave them more time because he was still – it took that guy a couple minutes to get wrestled off the field into the tunnel. He was triumphantly exiting and posing. Then the VAR review, and then the ruling, and the official in English, obviously the second language, describing that it was a no goal. And I thought we were going to have an uprising in the stands.
1: Yeah.
0: It was.
1: They were already celebrating.
0: It was bad. And what was at stake was the Iranians needed to win to assure their place in the round of 32. The Egyptians are trying to win the group. And throughout the match, there's these doorbell chimes that go off to update the results of other games going on. Now, the third of the final group stage matches is unique in that way because the two games begin simultaneously in the group so that teams don't know how they can slough off or they don't need to win this. For the competitive nature of the game, they want them to both start at the same time. So Belgium and New Zealand were playing up at Vancouver at the same time. And Egypt began and comfortably ahead of Belgium on goal differential to win the group. And then Belgium boat raced New Zealand 5-1. And with each goal that Belgium was scoring, Egypt's chance to win the group was going away. With a tie match, if you can understand all this, what was going on. And everybody, 68,000 people knew exactly what was going on. And they knew what each goal meant to Egypt's chances to win the group while the game remained tied. So Egypt thinks they're down 2-1, needing to win to possibly advance. And Iran thinks they're in, mm-hmm. and then they're out.
1: Right.
0: And then Egypt is back in again. It was the intensity of the match was off the hook. It was just amazing. To watch the competitiveness of those two teams, not knowing if they were in and out or out to advance.
1: They're both fighting for their lives in that situation. Yes.
0: It was really, it was an elimination game. They played like it, and the way they kept attacking, it was thrilling. It was a thrilling exhibition of competitiveness. By far the most intense and competitive game of the four here in Seattle, and I've been to all four of them. It was great. It really was. So, match ends 1-1 tie. It looks like Iran is going to be still, they have a bunch of things that could go their way. The next day, they would still get them in. All four things Iran needed to have happen Saturday didn't happen. They're out, including Austria and Algeria with an off just crazy finish in Kansas City. The first World Cup match ever to have a go ahead and then tying goal both happen in second half stoppage time. Algeria scores 4 minutes into stoppage time. It's supposed to be 4 minutes. They let Austria kick off, and Austria takes the kickoff, goes the other way, header across, header back across, goal. And they tie again. That tie eliminates Iran. Iran, by the way, yes, had to go right straight back to Tijuana after the match in Seattle. They couldn't even get icing or anything. They're just in and out. Landed at 4 a.m., and then yesterday they watched themselves, Saturday they watched themselves get eliminated. As far as the sport of it, it was just a crazy intense match. And if you haven't, and it's going to be expensive now to go, but if you haven't gone, you've been down there, Jessamine. It's mm-hmm. just been an incredible spectacle of sport.
1: It's amazing, too. And, you know, when I went down for the Australia-USA match, I was at the waterfront early in the morning because I didn't know how chaotic it would be down there. And the vibe, I mean, Australians are pretty rad, too, but there were people from all over the world who were just here in Seattle to see whichever matches they can. It was so fun, and it was just, you know, it's 7:30 in the morning when I got down there. The sun hadn't come over the buildings quite yet, and just looking out at the piers, and I don't go down there very often anymore. You know, I went when I first moved to the city a lot just to, and when, my, you know, people who haven't visited, I'll take them down there. But I hadn't been down in a long time, and it is just gorgeous. And it was a beautiful day, and everyone's just having fun. The Men in Blazers podcast was live on stage. Marshawn Lynch is up there, giving a lot of non-radio friendly things on, which is what you want. The crowd loved it. I think Seattle has done a wonderful job with hosting here.
0: The lead to my story I published this morning in the News Tribune at thenewstribune.com is the New York, I mentioned this on our show last week, the New York soccer writer that walked out of the stadium with me 3 hours after U.S. Australia, and there was still partying going on along Occidental, right outside of Elysian. The weather was 80 degrees and perfect that day, and he looked at me and said, "This is where the World Cup final should be." Oh. Not in the Meadowlands and the swamps of New Jersey.
1: Dude, that's ridiculous. In the summer, I come from that part of the world, of the United States. It is muggy and gross right now.
0: And there's nothing around it.
1: Unless you're on a beach. Unless you're on a beach.
0: There's nothing around it. No, there's a shopping mall, an abandoned arena, and the New Jersey Turnpike. And that's it.
1: Yeah, no, that is not.
0: Fans can't walk from Manhattan to the Meadowlands.
1: No, that's like saying you're in Boston and going to
0: Foxborough, which is even worse as far as remoteness.
1: Yeah, but they built a mall inside of it at least.
0: But it's way the hell out in the middle of nowhere. It's two lane roads to get into it.
1: Exactly.
0: Almost all these World Cup venues are out in the middle of nowhere in suburbs. Houston today. That's out on off a freeway next to the old Astrodome. Nowhere near downtown Houston. Dallas. It's not Dallas. It's Arlington, next to a shopping center and a Walmart and an amusement park.
1: Yeah.
0: Nothing is like Seattle and Vancouver, which are right downtown in the urban centers, and you can walk to and mass transit and all of it. Anyway, he said, this is where the World Cup should be. That's the lead to my story. It's up at thenewstribune.com, summarizing the four matches, which have just been fantastic. And so different than the NFL, as I've mentioned. In the NFL, if you wear a 49ers jersey, you're going to a Seahawk game in Seattle, you're going to get beer dumped on your head and everything else. It's not like that here. People are bringing soccer fans from all over the world, Mexico and Spain jerseys and Colombia jerseys. I saw a ton of those at the match on Friday night. And everyone's just celebrating the sport of soccer at its highest level with the World Cup. It'll happen again Wednesday, 1 o'clock, the round of 32. Belgium's coming back. Their home base has been at the Sounders facility down in Renton. They are playing here in Seattle. And Bosnia-Senegal match. Senegal's a dangerous team, really fast, somebody that may beat Belgium. The winner of that match plays the winner of the United States and Bosnia-Herzegovina match, which is going to be later on Wednesday down in Santa Clara. Those two winners will play July the 6th right here in Seattle as the World Cup marches on. 49451, have you gone to the World Cup, either the games themselves or the festivities downtown on the waterfront that Jessamine mentioned, or where have you? Let us know how you think the experience has gone for Seattle in the World Cup. Up next, I shudder to bring up the Mariners, but here we go. We're going to talk about how their rules for using pitchers and relievers keep costing them wins, and now it's cost them first place. That's up next on 93.3 KJRFM.
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0: Happy Monday to you. Thanks for being with us. Greg Bell, Jessamyn McIntyre is joining me today and for as long as we can foresee.
1: The foreseeable future.
0: Yeah, that's a relative term in this industry.
1: Yes, it is.
0: But yes, Jessamyn,
1: I'm happy to be with you.
0: Thank you. It's reuniting. I appreciate that, Jessamyn. I do as well. We're live on 93.3 KJR-FM, where we've already had talk all morning with Chuck on Chuck Powell and Ashley Ryan talking about the Mariners yesterday. And there's a lot of criticism, of rightly so, of manager Dan Wilson, especially for how he managed the pitchers yesterday. But I'm telling you, that bottom of the seventh, and the choices he made even in the bottom of the sixth, it showed that Dan Wilson, he's not the manager of the Mariners. He's the manager of his boss's plans and directives. That's really what it comes down to. They got a yes man in the bullpen, in the dugout, to carry out Justin Hollander and Jerry DePoto's plan. And that plan, there was no deviation or very little, it seems. I mean, 98 pitches for Hancock, as if he would have thrown the 99th with a 4-1 lead and two outs in the bottom of the sixth, his arm would have fallen off. Let him get the guy. We're at the 8-9 hitters in the lineup. Let him finish the sixth. You already have a bullpen that you decided Jose Ferrer can't pitch a third day in a row because a veteran who was a closer with the Washington Nationals last season can't pitch 10 pitches, 11 pitches, and then a third day. They just made that rule. They can't. And you can't pitch. The other rule, as Chuck was talking about this morning, is the other rule they have is you cannot have a pitcher finish an inning and then start a new one. That's, for some reason, forbidden. Even though they're major leaguers who have done that their entire lives, you can't do that either. So because you take Hancock out at 98 pitches, because DePoto and those guys up in the upstairs don't want those guys pitching 99 or 100 or their arm will fall off, even though Nolan Ryan once pitched 235 pitches in a complete game, 13 innings. The anniversary of that was last week. That analytics, they don't consider that as possible anymore. So Bizzardo comes in for one out. He gets the out, he allows a hit, and then he gets an out. They're up 4-1 after the inning. But because of this rule, you can't start a new inning. Bizzardo's done. You just used him. Bizzardo should have pitched the seventh. Now they have to bring in Spier for the seventh. He does a scoreless seventh, 4-1 going to the eighth. Now what do you do? Well, you got the top of the Guardians lineup, the only part that can hurt you, looming with a 3-run lead. You bring in Michael Rucker. Who the hell is Michael Rucker? He's not even supposed to be on this team. He allows two walks and two hits with getting one out, and that one out was a sacrifice bunt.
1: Right.
0: He leaves the bases loaded. You got your closer in the bullpen walking around like a caged lion waiting to come out. That's when you use him. Eighth inning, game on the line with the top of the lineup up. Kwan just walked. The 3-4 hitters are due up with one out in a two-run game. There's your ball game right there. But here's another rule. I think this is the worst rule of all yesterday that doomed the Mariners. Andres Munoz can't pitch unless it's a save situation or the ninth inning. That's just a rule. Why? We saw in Game 7 of the ALCS it cost them the World Series thinking that way. If the game presents itself in the crux in the eighth, put your best pitcher against their best hitters then. So what if it's not the ninth? So he doesn't get the save. But they're paying him to be a closer to get the save, so they put him in only a ninth inning.

0: or save situations, which is what they were waiting on yesterday. And of course, what happens? Some guy named Josh Simpson released some guy named Michael. How are we talking about Josh Simpson and Michael Rucker and it's not March in a spring training game? Josh Simpson comes in and gives it up. Of course he does. Hit ball into the left field corner. Randy Arozarena, who's been walking all week because apparently his hamstring is not fully healed. Dan Wilson said that a few days ago. Throw home. Mitch Garver doesn't know how to tag a guy who's waiting to get an out at home. The ball beat him by 5 feet, but he didn't tag him. 4-1 becomes 6-4. Mariners lose 6-5. After the game, this is what Wilson said about what I thought was the most damning thing of the whole thing about Andrés Muñoz. He, quote, he's more of our ninth inning guy, and we want him to get the ball there. We just weren't able to get him to do that. Yeah, no fake. If the game's on the line in the eighth, Jessica, why not bring him in the eighth?
1: I don't understand, too, because he can throw more than one inning also.
0: They will never do that either. That's
1: they won't
0: another
1: do
0: one
1: that.
0: Of their
1: own. I just think that he can.
0: But he didn't have to.
1: He
0: could have gotten out of the eighth, and then you have a 4-2 lead in the ninth,
1: right.
0: And then you bring in Joe Schmo from Idaho. Then the game's not on the line there at the start of the inning with nobody on in a two-run lead. The game is on the line with the bases loaded in a two-run lead with the three and four hitters up. That's where the game is. So what if it's not technically a save situation? It's going to save you from losing the game right then. But because they have this rule that Munoz has to pitch the ninth or a technical save situation, they lose.
1: Yeah. What is that rule? Where do you think that originates? Just upstairs, only ninth?
0: It's because of all the money that they pay the all-star closer. The closer and his agent want save situations because that's where you get paid.
1: Sure.
0: Setup guys don't get paid for holds. Closers get the big money for the saves. So they want to reserve him for save situations so he can get paid more money. But if the game, who cares about that? That should be a secondary, not a primary concern. But apparently that's a primary concern with this team because the secondary concern yesterday was winning. The primary concern was following their rules. And I know the idea is that it's a long-term benefit for the rest of the season and that maybe by September these pitchers will have arm health and strength. Okay, great. But if you're under 500 in June, September might not matter.
1: Yeah.
0: You're just giving games away by these rules. Not to mention, Jessamine, they have one fewer reliever in the bullpen because of the six-man rotation that DePoto's been putting on to Dan Wilson. You think Dan Wilson wants six starters to hamper his bullpen? No way. You think he wants them to piggyback? No way. Do you think Dan Wilson wants Ref Snyder every time a left-handed pitcher is on the mound? No. But DePoto paid him $6.5 million, guaranteed. So here's Ref Snyder and 135. Batting every time a left-hander comes in. That's not Wilson. Wilson's the manager because he follows all these rules and these plans. And I got in a little tiff with Anders and Hurst last week about this. Joe Maddon's not the manager or someone like him because he would never go for this stuff. A true baseball guy would rely on his instincts and his gut and do what his eyes tell him to do, not what the iPads or the analytics tell him to do. The iPads and analytics say bring in Ref Snyder, no matter what the pitching and hitting situation is, no matter that he's hitting 135. And they have all these rules that are driven by analytics that pitchers can't start innings after finishing one, that guys can't pitch 3 days in a row, that Andrés Muñoz can only pitch in save situations in the ninth inning. I think that's for contractual reasons. And they're trying to appease Luis Castillo so they can market him as a starter so they could trade him. These are all the things that are going on behind. All of these are conflicting against them winning.
1: They have nothing to do with winning.
0: Right. Right. So here was Kyle Raleigh yesterday after all of this talking about the offense's culpability and all this. Remember, yesterday was the first time in 14 games the Mariners scored more than three runs.
2: You know, thought I'd come out with a good game plan, run some really good bats. But, you know, we got to keep the foot on the gas. I think that's the story of the game there. You know, can't let off. I think, you know, we got to play a full nine, you know, come to the field ready to compete for 2-3 hours a day and not an hour and a half. So I think that's kind of what I saw.
0: Now, what about the hitters that try to hit for Mercer Island and Linwood every time they're up? If it's a home game or the suburbs, if it's a road game, Kyle Raleigh has something to say about that, too.
2: I think guys want to come through. I think we're doing the work. Guys are playing hard. We're doing, you know, doing that part right. But I think the tough part about baseball is, you know, you gotta be disciplined enough in those situations to come through. And right now, I think that's what's lacking. It's just, you know, that discipline to stay in the middle of the field and not get too big, and, you know, to sacrifice yourself as a hitter sometimes and do what's best for the team. And I think we all could do a better job of that. And like I said, myself included in that.
0: Myself included. Cal Raleigh is often hitting for the fences because he hit 60-plus home runs last year. But, Jessamyn, that is the problem offensively. A bunch of guys, 1 through 9, who all think they got to hit home runs in every situation.
1: There's no small ball whatsoever. Yeah.
0: No.
1: That's the issue. And I remember this being an issue with the team in the past.
0: It has been previously.
1: Not this team whatsoever. Nobody was on that roster. But that was a big thing in the past. And I think that fans remember it. This team doesn't. But it's frustrating. It's very frustrating.
0: If they don't hit home runs, they lose. By and large, that's that's their MO. And so guys are trying to hit home runs. And Cole Young's one of the exceptions. And he hits the ball the opposite field. Josh Naylor at times will actually hit the ball the opposite field. We've seen Julio Rodriguez do it in run scoring situations a couple times before he sometimes lapses back into trying to hit home runs. But by and large, the general rule on this team is if they don't hit home runs, they don't win. But then when you have a mismanaged, limited bullpen that have all these restrictions and rules by their manager, I think Dan Wilson is just carrying out what he has to do. He's told he has to do to keep his job.
1: I 100% agree with you on that. And it's a good point, too, because I don't think a lot of people talk about that or at least don't have that exact viewpoint. But would he really want to be doing these things?
0: You wouldn't think
1: right?
0: So.
1: Yeah.
0: If a baseball lifer who was a catcher, he has a gut feeling for games.
1: Mm-hmm.
0: He can't say, well, Ref Snyder's the best option here. Or he can't say, I'm bringing in Josh Simpson and Michael Rucker because they're my best chances to win. Of course he's not saying that. He's doing that because that's what he has to do from his boss's perspective. It's dating myself. But when I used to cover Major League Baseball back in 2000, 2001, to Art Howe, Billy Beane, the Moneyball A's, the general manager did not meet with the manager every single game, before every single game, to tell him who to pitch when and who can't be pitching. That didn't happen. The manager managed the game, and he managed it as he saw fit. And there was a general overarching plan that Billy Beane and the general manager would give him, but not a day in, day out meeting before the game on lining out dudes who, nope, you're not pitching him. Nope, you're not pitching him either. Nope, you can't have this guy start an inning if he finishes one. They didn't do that. I know for a fact they didn't do that. And how has baseball changed that much in the last 20 years that now you can't even trust your own eyes if you've been in the game your entire life? Man, I understand analytics have a place, but it's just swung so far the wrong way that you can't even trust what common sense in your eyes tell you in the dugout. What's going on here? Why don't we just have an iPad as the manager instead of a guy who has actual brains and feelings and instincts? I just don't get it. That's the part of that just drives me nuts. But 49451, my question that I wanted to ask on the text line, and I think I'll have differing opinions about this. Whom do you blame for all this? Is it Dan Wilson? You want to fire him, like a lot of people are saying this morning in Seattle? Who are the Mariners going to get if they fire Dan Wilson to carry out this plan and be a yes man? It's going to have to be someone else from the Mariners. It'll probably be Joey Cora, or maybe it'll be, who knows, somebody with no manager experience. Mark Cameron.
1: Dan Wilson's not going anywhere. Look what he did last year. I'm sorry. You got to let him see this season through.
0: You blame Jerry DePoto? You blame Justin Holland? You blame John Stanton? A team that talked World Series, an owner that talked World Series when this season began. I wrote a story in the News Tribune on opening day about John Stanton on this very radio station talking about the World Series, that we should contend for the World Series this year, health allowing. And, of course, health hasn't allowed. Who do you blame for this, that the team is under 500 here at the end of June? A team that was 8 outs away from the World Series in Game 7 of the ALCS. 49451 on the Tacoma Dodge next time. We'll read back your text at 11:30 about that. Up next, why was Leonard Williams in Spokane? Seahawks Super Bowl champion, having a great time yesterday. We'll talk about what was going on in Spokane this weekend. Some of you probably already know or were there and have already come back from it. And 11 o'clock, Nico Moreno will talk World Cup with us on 93.3 KJRF.
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0: Welcome back to the Greg Bell Show with Gessman McIntyre. The first day of this new arrangement on 93.3 KJRFM. Happy Monday to you. We just talked about the Mariners and Dan Wilson and Jerry DePoto and all their rules. 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Leonard Williams was in Spokane this past weekend for Hoop Fest. Have you ever been to Hoop Fest?
1: We in New York had Hoop It Up going on, which is essentially the same exact thing. But Spokane does it a lot better than me playing basketball on blacktop outside of the Nassau Coliseum, which is where the Islanders used to play. It was just hoops and everything, but Hoop Fest is like a big deal. We had the dunk contest and all that, but this is like well put together.
0: If you haven't been to Hoop Fest, they shut down the streets of downtown Tacoma and they play 3-on-3
1: Spokane.
0: Basketball. I'm sorry.
1: Yeah.
0: Okay. Spokane. Thank you, Jessamyn. In downtown Spokane, and they play 3-on-3 basketball, portable hoops put up on streets. It's often broiling hot over there this time of year when they have it. They have it the same weekend every June. But it was idyllic this weekend. The weather was perfect. And it's all kinds of, I mean, seniors, 70-plus, kids, 5-year-olds. I saw clips of a women's 3-on-3 team where one of the women were wearing a bridal veil.
1: That's awesome.
0: Getting married.
1: Oh, that's great.
0: Yeah. It's come one, come all. There's different kind of classifications. There's an elite level. There's recreation. There's seniors. There's juniors. Well, they invited Leonard Williams to come over yesterday to be a judge in the dunk contest, the Seahawks Super Bowl winning defensive lineman, and he had a blast. And this is what he had to say about it yesterday.
18: It's really amazing. This is my first time in Spokane, and then I heard this event was a big deal. And I can already tell immediately it's a big deal. It's like blocks are shut down for this event. There's all age groups out here playing basketball, and I'm here to judge a dunk contest today. So I never knew that was going to be on my agenda in my lifetime, so I'm excited.
0: That's Leonard Williams, the Super Bowl-winning Seahawks. Yeah, they're getting to be famous for all kinds of things. They're now getting to be dunk contest judges.
1: Isn't it awesome when guys, like he said he'd never been to Spokane
0: before. I thought that would be the case.
1: But I love it when people just immerse themselves. A lot of guys go elsewhere during the off season, you know, when they have their very short period of time off before training camp. And, you know, he's just immersing himself in this, not just the city, but the state.
0: Exactly. And he bought a house in the hills above the Seahawks headquarters, the Newport Hills area above Renton. And so he and his wife are here and their young child. They just had this off season. So they are now, as are many of the Seahawks, living here year round. And of course he has the money to live wherever he wants. And he's chosen to live in Seattle. Mm-hmm. And as you said, now he gets to go to see the whole entire state of Washington. I'm sure he flew there to Spokane. I doubt he trucked it on I-90.
1: I do that for Coup games too.
0: As you
1: I hear
0: should.
1: You, Leonard.
0: As you should. The Seahawks, by the way, will begin. Their rookies are reporting on July 17th to training camp in Renton. Mike McDonald does it differently than Pete Carroll did. Pete Carroll just had everybody report day before training camp, then practice, and here we go. Mike McDonald does it somewhat more traditionally, like he learned from John Harbaugh and the Baltimore Ravens. He has rookies report a week ahead of the veterans. It'll be July 17th, and then the veterans report July 24th to team headquarters in Renton, and then July 25th, open to the public. You can go to Seahawks.com, the team website, to register for the bus that'll get you in to watch the practice. But July 25th is the first practice, and I think there are about a dozen, give or take, open practices. But the training camp runs through basically August 19th, and we'll all be out there. All the shows for 93.3 KJR will be out there broadcasting live from the sidelines of training camp beginning on July 25th. And here we go. Summer's over and football starts.
1: I know. It's funny because like August has never been a month for those of us who work in the industry. It's not a month of summer.
0: No.
1: It's just, no. Yeah. You get your June in, you get your July in, you mostly get your July in. And then, yeah, off to the races. It's like back to school. We went back to school in September where I grew up.
0: Yes.
1: And so, you know, August, like you started getting anxiety yes. right in the middle of August. For us, it's the middle of July.
0: I still feel that way. I've yeah. been covering the NFL over 25 years, and I still get that feeling in pit of my stomach in the middle of July because I know what's ahead of me and everybody else is still in the summer.
1: Right.
0: But okay, we have great jobs and I'm spoiled.
1: Oh, yeah.
0: And
1: no, that's
0: thankful
1: not
0: for
1: complaining. It's just like the
0: just
1: reality
0: the,
1: of
0: just
1: it.
0: The human nature.
1: Oh, gosh, I got to get my stuff together.
0: Exactly. Yeah. Up next, the World Cup is now in knockout stage. Round of 32 with some really intriguing matchups, including one in Seattle on Wednesday. Nico Moreno of Fox 13 Seattle of Sounders at Heart and MLS Espanol is going to join us next on 93.3 KJRF.
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0: 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Mariners score more than 3 runs, first time in 14 games, but still lost. Blown a 4-1 lead late and a 6-5 loss to Cleveland. Ends a 2-4 road trip to Pittsburgh and Cleveland. They're home tonight. They play the Angels to start a homestand. They are under 500 and are out of first place in the American League West for the first time in a month. George Kirby starts tonight at the Yard, and Soto a 6:40 start. How bad's the AL West? The Angels are coming into town for this 3-game series start tonight. By the way, that 3-game series is Monday, Tuesday, and Thursday. They're taking Wednesday off for the World Cup match. It's 1 o'clock downtown. But the Angels just fired their general manager because they're 13 games under 500, yet they're just 6.5 games back in the AL West. The Kraken drafted defenseman Chase Reed, a Michigan native playing in the Ontario Major Junior League with the 7th pick in the NHL draft. Most saw him as the best defenseman in the draft. Didn't think he'd last the 7 because Kraken got him. In fact, 5 of the Kraken's 8 picks over the 7-round draft this weekend were defensemen. Storm won again, 2 in a row now. They won Saturday night 105-90 at home over Atlanta. That 2-game win streak follows the franchise record 11-game losing streak. At the World Cup, Japan scored in the first half and have a 1-0 lead on mighty Brazil. Not as mighty as they used to be. Japan won Brazil nothing at halftime in the round of 32 in Houston. Yesterday, the round of 32 began with Canada winning its first elimination game ever. 1-0 in added time in the second half over South Africa. Canada to the round of 16. Wednesday, 1 p.m. at Lumen Field. Right here, iHeartRadio app will have the broadcast live on the iHeartRadio app for free, wherever you download your podcasts and apps. Belgium, who has been training at the Sounders facility down in Renton, comes home. They're playing Senegal in a very intriguing match on Wednesday in the round of 32. The United States plays later Wednesday, 5 p.m. down in Santa Clara against Bosnia and Herzegovina. The winner of the U.S. match, the winner of the match here Wednesday in Seattle, will play each other in Seattle on July 6th in the round of 16. Someone who knows all about that already is our man Nico Moreno. He's on the Beacon Plumbing Hotline, of Fox 13 Television World Cup analyst, as well as for MLS Espanol, Sounder at heart. Hello, Nico.
1: Hey, what's going on, Greg? KJR family, we're back, ready to talk some World Cup, ready to talk USA, Team USA, USMNT. I'm ready to talk about what we saw, what's coming up, and whatever else you think the audience wants to listen to, Greg.
0: Nico, I'm glad you are still able to talk. I thought you might have done something that I don't know what you would have done after that Colombia offside ruling against Portugal the other night. What? That is not the nature of the offside rule, is it? That's not the intent, I should say. That's not even the spirit of the rule, is it?
1: No, it is not. And, you know, we talked about it today in our morning show, and don't know if it's a popular take or not, but I think that there is a need to – I'm okay with VAR. I'm okay with video replay. I'm okay with trying to get the call right. I'm not okay with trying to – play the game into inches and centimeters and trying to just take some of the essence away from the game. So maybe the necessity here is to add something along the lines of, if there's a de minimis part of the body that's through the line and it's not really giving the attacking player an advantageous position, which that's the whole point of, you know, you don't want nobody cherry picking. You don't want anybody having an advantageous position on the defender. That's the sense. That's what you want out of the playoff rule. I think if you add something along the lines of, if it's de minimis and it's not really putting him in an advantageous position, then he should be let go. So you go to VAR, you check it out, and if it's a toe, it's a fingernail, if it's a nose, you let it go, because at this point, that's what it's about, man. I mean, maybe if you have an extra cheeseburger the day before, I mean, a little bit of pudge in the belly could cost you a goal. I mean, it's ridiculous.
0: They already split hairs on the offside rule, do they not, Nico, where if you're part of your body that can't play the ball is offside, they don't count it as offside, the arm or something of that, a hand. Am I right about that?
1: Yes, that is correct. And that's where this whole thing just needs to have something else added, because it feels as if, especially when you put that line, you know how we see that 3D image?
0: Yeah, that garbage AI cartoon could be manipulated in any old-fashioned way. That's crazy.
1: In so many ways. It depends on the angle and where you put it, where you pop the play. I mean, it's just, there's so much skepticism when it comes to that sort of play, right? And it's unfortunate. I really wish that they would find a way to make it less of a pain, unless, as you said, splitting hairs. That's not the essence of the rule.
0: And Moran got cost him the match on Friday night, the very same thing, almost the same call, and a toenail coming across. Nico Moreno, Fox 13 Television Sports Analyst. He's also Sounder at heart, MLS Espanol, joining us talking about the World Cup. How did your Colombians fare, do you think? Are you encouraged by how they nil-nil draw against Portugal? And what do you think's ahead of them in a round of 32?
1: Yeah, we're extremely encouraged. I mean, the fan base as a whole, myself as an analyst and breaking down that game, because it wasn't like it was a draw where Colombia was – in a deep block and just absorbing pressure. They were the protagonists. They were the aggressor. They were the team that stole possession, that maintained possession, that dictated the tempo of the game. And they had several chances to put the ball in the back of the net. They were able to really minimize arguably the best midfielding group of players in the World Cup. They were able to minimize Cristiano Ronaldo's chances. I mean, it was really a great performance by Colombia. That they are starting a little slow. I think that there are some adjustments that could be made to that starting 11. It feels like the team needs to be more dynamic. Lucho Diaz, Bayern Munich player, he's by far the best player on the team. He had a really bad night, like a really off night, one of those nights where you don't know what's going through a player's head, what he's dealing with. Is it a knock? So there were some things that I think Colombia was able to get through and over and really maintain control of that game. So, yes, we were upset. I was extremely upset that Davinson Sanchez did not get that goal because of a toenail. It was pretty hilarious that Nestor Lorenzo, the coach of Colombia, said, well, maybe next time I'll get him to get a pedicure so he could, you know, maybe score that goal next time. But that's how sure the amount of his foot that was over that line that really did not allow Colombia to get that win. But hey, the draw is encouraging.
0: Colombia meets Ghana Friday in the round of 32. Ghana, 9 of 10 African teams made it out of the first round to, remember, went from 48, the expanded, the largest World Cup ever, back to 32. They're now actually back to where it used to be, 32 teams in the round of 32. Colombia Ghana winner will play the winner of Switzerland Algeria, which is Thursday night in Vancouver. I'm going to be there covering that for the News Tribune, seeing how Vancouver does it. And I'll let you guys know, gals know, on the radio Friday or Monday, perhaps, after the holiday, and what Vancouver's World Cup experience is like. Wednesday, the United States, Nico, as you know, plays Wednesday at 5 p.m. in Santa Clara against Bosnia-Herzegovina. Big team. My son was talking to me about how big he thinks Bosnia is across the board. Both, a lot of teams are big in the back line and center defense, but they're big in the front, too. What kind of problems do you think the United States is going to have dealing with Bosnia and Herzegovina?
1: I really think that they're not going to have a lot of issues with this team because this team plays a lot like the teams that you've already faced and you've already been able to figure out in the group stage. They feel a lot like Paraguay. They play on a 4-4-2, two really compact lines. You're right, they have a lot of size, but they're not going to be a team that's going to be on top of the United States. They lack a lot of dynamism as well. They don't have a lot of speed. Do they have a couple of really good, strong, savvy strikers? Absolutely. Edin Dzeko is a legend for Bosnia. He is a Ballon d'Or nominee. For those that don't know, soccer Ballon d'Or is given to the best player in the planet. I think that Dimarović is a very good player that plays off of Deco pretty well and allows him to come in and be more of a nine and link up and drag some of the center backs. In the last game, Alekovic, 18-year-old from Salzburg, was phenomenal. And I think that he's your most dangerous player, talking about Bosnia-Herzegovina. But they're still very limited. And the United States should still go into this game being the favorite. And that's okay to say. People have a hard time saying, look, U.S. is better. And there's no doubt about that. You still got to show it on the field. That's got to be on the team. But the United States is a better team than Bosnia-Herzegovina. They're tough. They're difficult. They can definitely, in set pieces, give this USA team some grief. If the U.S. State team is not sharp when it comes to building out of the back and they allow some silly turnovers in vulnerable positions, absolutely, Bosnia-Herzegovina has enough talent, enough of those players that are going to be able to cut through you if you allow those moments. But as long as this team that Mauricio Pochettino has put together plays to their standards, they are disciplined, they are sharp on the ball, they should have no issues with this team.
0: We should all listen to Nico Moreno when he talks about what the United States is going to do in a World Cup match. He said it was going to be 3-1 against Paraguay in the first match, and it was 4-1. He said that the United States would beat Australia 3-0 here. He told me that at Jimmy's a couple hours before kickoff. They won 2-0. So maybe Nico knows what he's talking about with Mauricio Pochettino's team. Brazil.
1: And I will Go say ahead. That in this one, I am glad that I kind of mentioned that really fine print to this KJR audience that I talked to for the very first time. And I said, look, the play will be at a lower level, right? I mean, the play will take a hit because they're going to be rotated. And it did happen that way.
0: You did. You're against Turkey. That's right. In the final group stage match when they had nothing to play for. Brazil, Nico, they're down 1-0 to Japan in the 52nd minute right now in Houston in a round of 32. They have not won a World Cup now in 5 World Cups, which is their longest drought in Brazil's national team history. This is the first time they've trailed at the half in a World Cup match since the 2018 quarterfinal that they lost, I believe it's to Belgium, if I'm not mistaken. This, we've talked about this. This is not the same Brazil, is it? What don't they do? They used to be so artistic. They used to be so free-flowing. What do you see when you watch Brazil now?
1: They are a team that is still trying to rekindle their ability to farm out phenomenal talent. You look at this team, and yes, there's talented players like Cunha, like Vini, but Brazil is used to having like a litter of great players, right? It was every single player on a Brazil team, from the center backs to the fullbacks to midfield, used to be in top league. Now you look at this Brazilian team, and you don't get that. You got players playing in Russia, you got players in Saudi Arabia. I mean, this is not a team with a World Cup class striker like Ronaldo in his prime. They don't have a Rivaldo, they don't have a Ronaldinho, and the lack of having a player that really takes over the team, and even in the leadership aspect, there is no one that really takes over a game. So that's what's been the problem with Brazil. I feel like their own league has also been dropping the amount of players that really foresee playing domestically. Some of their best players usually already leave to Europe. And so when it comes to that domestic league, it's becoming more of a purchase league, and I think that's affected a lot of the youth play. So there's a lot that goes into why Brazil, as you mentioned, hasn't won in a long time and does no longer look like the Brazil of old.
0: Header just cleared off the line by Brazil, and then a follow went off the crossbar, so it's still 1-0 Japan down in Houston. Brazil has won, it's been 8 consecutive World Cups they've at least gotten to the quarterfinals, and here they are about 30 minutes or so from being ousted in the round of 32. When you look across the board, Nico Moreno, who else do you see as favorites the way this draw has gone out? And, I mean, when I watch England, they are tantalizing, and Kane is playing really well, and they've got, obviously, talent in Bellingham. But it's been since 1966 that England, the birthplace of football, has won the World Cup. Can they do it? Or is just France just too talented, too fast, too dynamic?
1: It feels as if France is the clear-cut favorite. I mean, they have been consistent. They have been clinical in front of goal. They have depth. They have players with creativity. They have an Mbappé that is fighting for the golden boot. They have Dembélé, who just came off of a hat-trick. Olise is just a guy that really understands how to get the players around him to be better. I love Rabiot and that two-pivot system with Kone. I mean, they just seem to have absolutely everything. So they're the clear favorite. But look, Spain, I'm not high on. They've had some inconsistencies. I really don't think they'll get to the final. So looking at my bracket, I have France. I have the Netherlands. Mm-hmm. I have Colombia and England. Yes, I said Colombia. Colombia over Argentina. And maybe that is me being the, you know, talking to you with my passport, with my nationality. But I feel like there's a chance, man. I feel like there's a chance. But regardless of, I do think that you will see one South American, whether it's Argentina or Colombia. There's a very manageable pathway for both of those teams. So that's the way I have it. But I do think England will also be in the running for getting to the final.
0: Casemiro just scored for Brazil in the 56th minute, so they're tied 1-1 in Houston with Japan. Belgium and Senegal here at the stadium in Seattle on Wednesday afternoon. to me, this Belgium team, it just woke up in the last match against the not very good New Zealand side, 5-1. But before that, tying 1-1 with Iran, tying 1-1 with Egypt, all the stars, De Bruyne and Lukaku and all the guys they have, yet they're older. They're in all, most of their stars are now in the 30s. Could you see Senegal winning that match here in Seattle Wednesday, Nico?
1: I do. And look, it's not going to be easy. I think that Belgium still has that potential because they have such talented players, right? And I think that one thing that's working well for Belgium is that Leonardo Trossard found some confidence in his last game. And he's someone that really needs to be another scorer, another creator for this team to have a chance. But I feel like they're vulnerable on transition moments. I feel like both of their holding mids tend to get too aggressively forward and leave a lot of space behind. And I think Senegal, man, there's something about this Senegal team that makes much as difficult. You saw them be able to really put it on a team like Iraq, that obviously is just Iraq, but you saw some of those movements that they could potentially give you, right? I think Mané is phenomenal. Sarr plays well with them. Those midfielders, but their center backs are also extremely physical. And so if you go back to that France, that game against France, you look at the score, it's a 3-1 win for this French team. But if you really look at that game, that first half, Senegal put France in some really hard predicaments, and when he came to transition moments, I remember Mbappé loses a ball in a vulnerable position of the field, and his two passes immediately behind the back line. So Senegal's got a lot of speed. I really think that what I saw from this Belgium team throughout the group stage is that they're too inconsistent, and they tend to not fall under pressure, but when you can really impose your will on them, they have a hard time getting back from it. Me and you talked about it when we were there watching Egypt and Belgium. I thought Egypt should have won that game.
0: Yeah, you're right.
1: They were right there. They could have had that game 2-0. They just allowed them to get back into it. I don't think Senegal allows that to happen, and I do think that they could win this game.
0: Nico Moreno from Fox 13 Seattle, MLS Espanol, and Sounder at Heart joining us on the Beacon Plumbing Hotline. Is Mexico in trouble tomorrow night at home against Ecuador? That seems like a tricky one.
1: Oh, man. They might maybe sleep on the couch because my wife is Mexican. But, yes, I think that they're in some trouble. I think that, look, Mexico got bad luck. They got served a bad hand.
0: I mean, you win
1: your group and you have to play the second best team in CONMEBOL, a team that in every single line they have top talent and Premier League talent. Oh, man, it's difficult. I will say this. I'm not convinced with Mexico's play, especially on offense. Lack of creativity, lack of chance creation, lack of volume. There still seems to be some question marks about which players kind of fit together best. I haven't seen the Raul Jimenez of old, but I think that if Mexico's going to have a chance, he's going to go through Colombian Mexican national player, Julian Quiñones. He's their most dangerous player. He is the little bit of gunpowder that this team does have in the final third, so he's going to have to be great. And Ecuador, as good as they are, they're coming from a very good historic win, by the way, over Germany. They lack goal. They like those same issues, those same things, right? Where Ener Valencia just seems to be a little bit too seasoned. He looks his age, and that's really hindering Ecuador's chances because they don't have the firepower. So it's going to be difficult for Mexico. I think it's going to be a 1-0 affair one way or another. I'm going to go with Mexico just so I can sleep in bed.
0: Yeah, don't play me.
1: And we'll see what happens. But it's definitely a difficult game for Javier Aguirre's guys in this one.
0: That's in Mexico City tomorrow night at 6 p.m. local time, start Mexico and Ecuador. He's Nico Moreno. He just predicted Colombia will advance to the quarterfinals and then beat mighty Argentina in the quarterfinals. You heard it here first. Nico, I appreciate it. If I don't talk to you before, I'll see you at the stadium on Wednesday for Belgium and Senegal. Thanks, sir.
1: Yes, sir. Have a good one.
0: Nico Moreno, MLS Espanol Sounder at Heart, and Fox 13 Seattle's World Cup television analyst joining us again. Talk about the World Cup and riding on Colombia. At least he's true to his native colors.
4: I like it. I like it. He is ride or dying.
0: He is. All the way through Argentina to the semifinals for Colombia, he says. If you missed that talk, you go to the iHeartRadio app, download it for free with Nico. He's a ton of knowledge about the World Cup, obviously.
4: Yeah, he was like an encyclopedia.
0: He was. I just throw out teams, and he just rattles down all kinds of strengths and weaknesses for each one. 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Up next, your chance to be a part of this show and a lot of Mariners talk on the text line. 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
1: If we could ever pull that off, that would be some radio show, Boogie Nights on the Radio.
0: I don't think that would be FCC compliant.
1: Probably not. Probably not. This is the chance to be a part of the show on the Tacoma Dodge text line, 49451. Anything jump out at you, Jessamyn?
0: Yeah, well, let's see. The expectations were set last year when literally everything fell their way until they didn't. This is in reference to the Mariners. Mm-hmm. So we all figured they'd take the next step. And this in stroll, oh, next step this year, I think they meant, and stroll into the World Series. Instead, everything is not going their way, plus multiple injuries, plus Dan's managerial malfeasance, plus they are not mentally sharp at all. So a lot of grievances coming from the 206.
1: I understand. 206 also said the talking points change from season to season, but the result is the result. No matter how angry or excited we have ever been during any Mariners season, the final result always funnels back to the same precise point. No World Series. And sure, if Cal starts hitting and the pitchers start pitching and everything goes well, then maybe we'll find ourselves with a chance to be in the ALCS again. But it's always like this, isn't it? For the Mariners, it's always a miraculous turnaround, some incredible comeback, a Disney movie-type storyline for us to maybe make the playoffs. It's not impossible to win a World Series with this ownership, but it feels so unlikely that I can't convince myself to believe we're actually contending for this one. Thanks, Chip. That was a well-explained point of view there.
0: That was a very long, long explained, yes. I mean, I get it, though. People are frustrated right now, and rightfully so. I get it. Let's see. There are some Seahawks ones. I don't know if we want to go off.
1: Yeah.
0: Okay. Well, hey, Greg, what is the latest on Rams getting Aaron Donald out of retirement?
1: Yeah, we talked down to Los Angeles to a couple Rams beat writers on the show this month. They don't think it's happening. They think the couple guys we talked to said that they when they talked to Aaron Donald last year, he seemed very content in retirement and enjoying it. I know he's been pictured working out, but he's apparently doing he does that all the time, and he's still a world-class athlete in body and mind. But from what I've been told from people who are closer to the way closer to the Rams, and of course I am, I don't think he's playing. And what is he, 39, I think it is. We've talked about this with the adding of Myles Garrett. Everyone's anointing the Rams as the Super Bowl champion because of that and because of Trent McDuffie being a Ram and the highest paid cornerback in the league, who Devin Witherspoon's about to eclipse. But the Seahawks coaches really noticed Jared Verse being part of that trade to Cleveland to get Myles Garrett. They spent a lot of time game planning Rams-Seahawks games. The game planning on offense for the Seahawks had a lot to do with Jared Verse and how to deal with him. They are not sad at all that Jared Verse is not in the NFC West or the NFC anymore.
0: Yeah, I think we're pretty good with that.

0: Let's see. 253 says, talk is cheap. Play on the field is what matters. Let's go. Bring on September. Go Hawks. I mean, I get that you don't really learn too much from training camp outside of injuries and, you know, potential formations. But we are essentially watching guys run around in shorts and t-shirts. There's not a lot of contact during that time. And take that for what you will. Some old players, former players, not old, but former players miss that contact in today's sport. But the health of the players is really what the NFL drills down our throats. Whether they're actually in the health of the players or not, they're at least considering the players' thoughts on that.
1: Well, it is dictated by the collective bargaining agreement how many times they can even be in pads now during training camp and during the regular season. Not a lot of fans know this. During the 18-week regular season, they are only allowed to be in pads 14 times over 18 weeks during the regular season. They're similarly governed during the training camp on how often they can practice, how many days they can practice before they have to have a day off, 5. And no, I mean, there's no two-a-days anymore. Mike Holmgren used to have two-a-days at Eastern Washington University in Cheney. And his second one would start at about 2:30, like right in the teeth of how hot it was. I remember being in the dorms at Cheney covering those training camps without air conditioning. It was not great.
0: I've heard some horror stories about that.
1: It was not great. But yeah, all that's gone now because the players have collectively bargained that out.
0: All right. 206. Yes, Dan Wilson needs to be fired. Otherwise, they're going to continue coming up short once again. He has literally cost us 10 to 12 games this season already with his stupid bullpen decisions. And I, for one, am just sick and tired of it.
1: Yeah, I understand the frustration. 206. Happy R Day, Greg. What does that mean?
0: I don't know.
1: Today is at the United States Military Academy at West Point. It's reporting day. It's the day that you go from a civilian to a plebe to getting absolutely raked at and screamed at, and your hair gets cut to bald, and you lose your identity, and you get broken down to the lowest denominator of you can possibly imagine. 37 years ago today was my R Day at West Point. Two of my best friends, classmates of mine, you've met them at the Army Navy.
0: Yeah, I was going to say.
1: Paul Webb and Tarek Patel both texted me this morning, said, Happy R Day, in a little more colorful language than that.
0: But that is just seared into your guys' memory.
1: It is. So here's how it worked. I'm with my parents, my girlfriend. We're in the basketball arena at West Point. I'm in like loafers and jeans and a collared shirt. And you say goodbye, and they say, okay, say goodbye. And you say goodbye to your family. You walk across the basketball floor, and you turn the corner into the tunnel, and then it's on. It's just, you just screamed out for the next 6 weeks of basic training, stand on my line, get on my line, and it's just rah, rah, rah, rah, for 6 weeks. With the suddenness of it was just so jarring. And then it's on, and you're done, and you can't even look back, and you get on a bus, and all of a sudden you're... That's what our day is. That's what the class of 2030 is going through at West Point, at the United States Naval Academy in Annapolis, the United States Air Force Academy in Colorado Springs, my daughter's United States Coast Guard Academy in New London, Connecticut, all that going on here the next week or two.
0: All right. Good luck to everyone out there who is R Daying.
1: They need it.
0: See, the biggest difference between the Seahawks organization and the Mariners organization is that the Seahawks make hard decisions all the time and they become winners. The Mariners, they fold just like Kenny Rogers. Interesting comparison there.
1: There is a different revenue component to the NFL. That there's much more money to share and much more shared in the NFL. It's in like 32 teams dividing them $1 billion in media rights. Major League Baseball has it too. But Major League Baseball also has more places for your local team revenue. It's not quite as shared. I don't know the exact details, but it seems to me from covering both as a beat writer that Major League Baseball is governed more by the desire to get local revenue than is the NFL. The NFL has more national shared revenue, so that's not as much as a big deal. It's more revenue overall than baseball because football is bigger now. But it just seems to be, that's just anecdotally for me. I don't have scientific evidence of that per se.
0: All right. Well, going back to the Mariners, I blame ownership. Service expressed that he wasn't even making the lineup. I believe and doubt that that has even changed. No evidence, but I believe Jerry said ownership on analytics and sticking to it. Because if we fail. At least we did that with the meth suggested, so he won't lose his job.
1: A justification for their methods is what the point is there.
0: And this method there is madness kind of situation?
1: Yeah, I mean, if there's an analytical basis for it, you can always point to the numbers and say, this is why we do this. Yeah, I can see you understand that. Mm-hmm. 206 says it's Jerry's fault. Hire Jay Buhner as manager. And you laughed, but he never has managed either, and he's a former Mariner, just like Dan Wilson, just like Scott Servais. I don't know. That would
0: I would
1: be crazy.
0: Pay so much money. Be like the John Tortorella of baseball.
1: Yes.
0: Oh, my gosh.
1: Yes, it would.
0: Just like mic him up every single night and have someone on the live dump button.
1: Here's 253 saying bringing in Cora, but Alex Cora, the former Boston Red Sox manager, and minimize the input from upper management. Of course, that may not fly because John Stanton wants it this way and Jerry DePoto wants it this way. And they've got the last two managers have been exactly what they've wanted.
0: Yeah.
1: And you see the result.
0: The bosses are the ones who make that decision, not the managers. So, and not us, that's for sure.
1: I still submit this why Dan Wilson, with no managerial experience, is the manager of the team, is that team guys like Alex Cora or anybody that has been a major league manager before who has made his own decisions in the dugout would say, no, I'm not going to sign up for this. Mm-hmm. That's my opinion. I don't know how you can dispute that with some of the decisions may have made.
0: No, I don't either. All right, well.
1: 425 says, fire Wilson, fire DePoto. This team is garbage. Same old man.
0: They're not.
1: Having said all this, there's only a half game out.
0: Exactly.
1: And they get, I know the people tired of hearing this, but really, it's going to take a 5 or 6 game winning streak, which they did once earlier this season, eight, to be back in first place by multiple games again.
0: Yep.
1: That's true. That's the absurdity of this. It's, yes, they're flawed, but, and I'm sure the Mariners are thinking this, if we just right ourselves for a week, we're going to be in first place by 4 or 5 games. We'll see. Ann Furness, the mayor of Maple Valley, is outside lurking. We'll find out what's on his show next. By the way, Brazil and Japan are in the 80th minute, tied at 1 in Houston in the round of 32 of the World Cup. Ian's next, talking what he's got next on 93.3 KJRFM.
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0: Welcome back. Greg Bell, Jessica McIntyre with you. Happy Monday to you. Thanks for listening. We're joined now by Ann Furness, who was out at Kraken's headquarters of King County Iceplex all weekend, I presume. Friday and Saturday, anyway.
1: Just Friday. Okay. Saturday, we didn't do a show.
0: Okay.
1: Yeah. We were out there Friday for a few hours. Good show. Mikey Benton did a great job anchoring our coverage.
0: Is there anything to be made of the fact that they drafted five defensemen out of their eight picks? Or is that
1: That's the weakest spot in their system. Like if you were to use comparison sake, like in the Mariners system right now, they're good. Well, maybe this isn't the day to say it. They're good with pitching.
0: Yes.
1: With the two guys they got in Arkansas.
0: The use of pitching was...
1: that's a whole different story. But yeah, they need defense. I think they've got... I think in their last year at Coachella Valley, they've got one guy that probably truly has the potential to be a top, maybe a second pair defenseman in the NHL level, and that's Tyson Jugnauth, and the rest of them are just guys. They got a couple guys they drafted last year. Blake Fiedler was a second round pick last year in the 2025 draft, and he's a young guy still, and he could still end up being a pretty good player for them. But they need some depth in defense. But they're really, you know, funny thing is they're really good at the NHL level. Like they're NHL defensemen. They're that depending on how you look at their six of them right now: Larson, Dunn, Monty, Riker, Evans, Lindgren, probably Cale Fleury, because they're not bringing Lexiak back, I don't think. That's a good group. But after that, the drop-off is pretty significant. The kid they got's a stud. Like, it's an absolute, you know, bot set.
0: Surprised them, right?
1: Shocked. Not just them. Shocked everybody that he was there. He had the potential to be probably, at worst, the number three pick.
0: We're talking about Chase Reed, the defenseman that most people thought was going, what, top four, top three?
1: Three or four. In a normal year, he could have gone one. But, you know, this year he had McKenna and Stenberg. So, yeah, we're watching that. We said all along, Everett and I were adamant about it. He and I were in agreement. Trade the pick. If you can, trade the pick. And then when it got to bound 4 or 5, the kid from Prince Albert goes off, and you're like, damn, they might get Chase Reed. Chase Reed should be here really soon.
0: Really?
1: He's going to play at Michigan State in the fall, needs to do that. And then after he goes to Michigan State in the fall, I'm going to guess he'll finish next season at Coachella, and I wouldn't be surprised if he's here next year.
0: That's the thing about the NHL draft. Unlike the NFL and, to the most part, an NBA draft, you can't count on the guys they're drafting coming, really.
1: You don't expect... Listen, McKenna and Stenberg will play in the NHL, the top two picks next year. If anybody else does, it'll be a shock. Most guys are 2-3 years away. Berkeley Catton was a fast-track guy. He played 1 year after. I mean, he played... Matty Beniers was a one-year guy. Yeah. I mean, so really, most of the time, though, it's 2 years minimum, maybe three. For a lot of guys, you know, even high picks, lower the pick, probably the longer the track is to get there. But, you know, Berkeley is a fast-track guy, and Matty was a fast-track guy. And I think Reed will be a kid on the fast track, too.
0: You got a behind-the-scenes look at the draft process.
1: Yeah, it was cool. You know, I'll give you a good story. We go down, and we do this every year, go down and just kind of give us a little perspective on what they're doing, what's going on down behind the scenes in a draft room. And, you know, a few people over the years have been given the opportunity at the Seahawks, but not really.
0: Right.
1: You know, and so there's not a lot you can do or say, but it's just kind of cool to go down there and see the setup. But I walked down there and they changed it up this year. Last year, they had everything in the players' lounge. This year, every scout, they had these two long tables, like kind of shaped in a U. All the scouts, Jason Bottrill and Robert Cron, who's director of amateur scouting, kind of at each end. And then kind of like a U shaped with all the amateur scouts from around the country. All the pro scouts are out there as well, in case they're making a trade. And the pro scouts come into play. They got the research and development team, the analytics guys in their own room. Looks like computers to launch a rocket, and all these things. But I walked into the room where the scouts were, and most of them weren't in there yet, but they all had their names and a computer. And there was one near the end right there. And the gentleman was, sitting there, and he stood up, and, it was Jerry Bruckheimer.
0: Oh,
1: and it was really cool. He was, and he's like, and I went to introduce myself, Chris Brummel, the VP of marketing, to introduce himself. And I don't get starstruck often. I mean, but this guy's probably the biggest deal in Hollywood in terms of producers, right? Would you agree? Like I'll just say Top Gun and Walk Away, Bad Boys, whatever you want to do. But I walked up and he says, oh, Ian, I know you. And because he watches, he's a huge fan. You kind of forget sometimes of that. Like people are watching, like,
0: yes,
1: like what we do, especially on a network. And he watches every game.
0: Especially if he's not in Seattle.
1: Yeah, he's a huge fan. And he, you know, said some nice things. And I was like, wow, this is, So I was kind of in clouds the rest of the day. And really, after that, it was all bonus for me. It's like, hey, Jerry Bruckheimer watches our shows. I saw Allison. I'm like, that's pretty cool, huh? She's like, yeah, because she went and met him afterwards, too. And because she was downstairs the whole time. And Allison's talking to him. I'm talking to him. And I'm like, yeah, this is cool. Like, that guy who's the biggest deal in Hollywood's watching our shows. We better do a good job.
0: And you do.
1: Yeah, well, thanks. But it was, so that was cool. But yeah, they, you know, fun day. Fun day. And then I jumped in the car and listened to the first half of Iran Egypt. Listened to the halftime show with, I guess, my old producer. He used to be here, Anderson Hurst. I don't know where he is anymore. He's not here anymore. But Anders was doing it with Steve Zakawani.
0: Yeah.
1: And Peter Fewink. God, they do a great show. I got just a shout out to those guys, man. They're doing great work. You know, having the halftime, because we're carrying the game across the country on iHeart, 100 plus stations, but the halftime show for all of those stations across the country is here. Mm-hmm. You know, we've been talking about that, but just kind of listening to it and listening to those guys break down the halftime. And I got home right about the start of the second half to watch the second half, which was awesome.
0: It was great.
1: Just a phenomenal finish and everything that's going on with all the emotions in that game. But listening to those guys do the halftime on KJR was really cool. So, yeah, we got off on time to get to the game. And then and away we went. It was a really fun day.
0: What do you got going today?
1: Mike Benton's going to join us at 12:20. We'll kind of go through a lot going on. NHL free agency starts on Wednesday, so we'll get into the draft wrap-up and also the rumors going around and see how it kind of got crapped on all weekend because of the Jason Robertson thing. But as more and more, it sounds like he just wants to stay in Dallas, like this, as much as people want to make it anti-Seattle. We'll get into that a little bit. And then coming up at 1 o'clock, Molly Wah Monday. Oh, boy.
0: There's absolutely nothing they'll say. It's right down the road.
1: The text between the two of them and me over the weekend was classic. It was like they wrote the story. They wrote the script. These guys, like, you know, funny. I'll tell the story in the air. But, yeah, I was like, yeah, what happened yesterday is a disaster. So just an absolute disaster. So we'll get a Molly Watt Monday with the boys coming up at 1 o'clock. And then Danny Jackson, who's part of the crew we just talked about. He wasn't there Friday, but he's part of the rotating cast, voice of the Sounders. We'll get his thoughts. World Cup's a huge deal, man. I think many people in the local and national media in our country probably didn't realize how big a deal it would be, and it's just blown up, and we'll get into that coming up. Kind of as we're in the knockout round, watching Brazil-Japan right now. They're tied in extra time. Let's go.
0: 95th minute.
1: Yeah, let's go.
0: Your producer. Yeah. She's still your producer. No, you can say hi to each other?
1: No,
0: you
1: don't, she's like, not my producer anymore.
0: Is there a firewall up now?
2: He hasn't made eye contact
0: yet. I know. It's just this tension in here.
1: I don't have a producer anymore. I've lost my producers. Travis Moger's kind enough to come in and sit in with me today, so that's nice of him.
0: I have stolen Jessamyn McIntyre. Yes, she and I thank you for listening. Ian Furness and Travis Moger are up next on 93.3 KJRFM.
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1: 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Choose Chill. M's bullpen imploded yesterday. Good word, Trav. Good word. Guardians rally for a 6-5 win. By the way, the M's led 4-1 going into the eighth inning. You'll be shocked to know that Michael Rucker and Josh Simpson were the guys that gave up the runs. Now you're asking yourself, who the hell are Michael Rucker and Josh Simpson? Well, we're all asking ourselves that. Hey, they did score more than three runs for the first time, though, since June 12th. That's a good news. They host the Angels three-game series beginning tonight. That's also good news because the Angels aren't good. World Cup updates. Brazil and Japan just finished. Brazil 2-1 in stoppage time gets the game-winning goal. Germany and Paraguay face off. Netherlands and Morocco tonight. According to sources, Golden State Warriors planning a pursuit of LeBron James and free agency Anthony Davis via trade. Draymond Green declined his $27 million player option this morning. Damn, that's crazy. Let's go.
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1: All right, welcome in on a Monday afternoon. Ian Furness with you here until 3 p.m. today. We've got the first of the round of 32 Monday games in the books. Brazil-Japan over. Brazil eking out a 2-1 victory. It's all that matters. Just get a win. Win-win. That's all that matters. And they got a win. Away we go. Big show coming up today. Mike Benn's going to join us about 12:20 today. We'll kind of put a recap and a bow on what happened over the weekend on Friday, Saturday with the Kraken heading into free agency for the NHL tomorrow. Kraken are still kind of the center of the NHL, I'd say, crosshairs of many as well, but we'll get to that coming up here in a few minutes. Molly Watt Monday, 1 o'clock, Mariner fans. You do not want to miss this. The boys are here, standing by, can't wait. Nathan and Chris, a lot to discuss. More in a moment. Danny Jackson on the World Cup coming up at 2 p.m. today. Greg and I were just talking before we get to the Mariners and stuff. First of all, terrific game. I mean, Brazil gets the win. This is a scary thing about the round of 32. Well, the knockout stages. This is a scary thing. Like, you are prone to an upset. You are prone to upsets. You are prone to something unusual happening. Teams can sit back and try to play for a draw and then see if they can get something done in overtime. 30 minutes, no golden goal. And if not overtime, maybe, just maybe, you win in penalty kicks. I mean, this is where underdogs in soccer can make some hay, have some things happen. So pretty interesting that Brazil had that. But the weird thing is, and I was going to get into this, I'll do this later on this week. The World Cup's been sensational. It's been awesome. It has been just, I think, I don't know how we can't say it has not exceeded our expectations. It's been really cool. You're involved with it, Trav, all the time.
6: Yeah.
1: It's got to be fun as hell. What you guys are doing is great, too. These shows, I listen on Friday, so good. The feedback's been good. Everything's been great. I will, for the life of me, I cannot figure out why soccer decides that they can't just time a match to the second. The subjective nature of timing games is just, and I know it's.
6: And they got better. They've gotten better at it too.
1: I don't know how they could get worse, but I don't know. And even better, like this game went an hour. It went 10 minutes and 43 seconds after the 90 minute mark. They had put up on the screen 6 minutes. It went 4 minutes, almost 5 minutes after that. Now there was a goal scored in stoppage time.
6: Right.
1: It was not a 3.5 minute celebration. I can just tell you that right now. Just odd. Yet, if you're offside by a whisker, if your nostril hair is sticking over that line with their little, you know, advanced technology, no goal. Offside. Ask Iran. How'd that work out on Friday? That was brutal. That was absolutely brutal here. But what an atmosphere Friday. What an atmosphere we've had. What an atmosphere all these places have had. It's been sensational. It really has been. Danny Jackson will join us coming up today, 2 o'clock. We'll kind of go through what the round. It's been the group stages at times were great. Some of the group stage matches, whatever. This is what it's all. I mean, loser out games now from now on. Awesome, fun on our soil with great crowds all across the country, and no better crowds than here in Seattle. None. Period. End of story. It's been the best. So we'll get that coming up with Danny coming up at 2 o'clock. Molly Watt Monday. I mentioned. Listen, we've talked about this a few times in the show this year. It's funny, I'll mention this with the boys. I was over at my daughter and her boyfriend's house yesterday. We're doing some stuff, family stuff, and we're hanging out. And we're watching, they're big Mariners fans. My daughter, well known that, you know, she gets very angry with the baseball team. But we're watching. They're up 4-1. Like, and we're kind of keeping an eye. We're going back and forth between that and the Canada game, which was even at that point. And Canada's a knockout game. All right, well, let's flip it over. Mariners, it's 8. They have this thing in the bag. So we turned it off going into the bottom of the 9th, or 8th, I should say. And watching the end, Canada game had a remarkable finish, late goal, stoppage time, and then, shockingly, the South Africa got like another 12 minutes to try to tie it up because we just want to let it keep going because soccer doesn't know how to keep time. But then all of a sudden, my daughter's boyfriend, he's like, hey, you're not going to believe this. I'm like, what? And he goes, it's 6-4. I'm like, what are you talking about? Like the Mariner game? Like they're winning 6-4, right? He goes, no. They're about to lose 6-4. Like, what the hell? And I started thinking, like, they're angry. Everyone's angry. My son's angry. And I'm like, this team has really, they've really kind of tested the patience, I think, is the best way to put it, of our market. And I don't know how you guys would phrase it, but 49451, I just feel like they've tested everyone's patience. People are, I would say, annoyed with this baseball team right now.
6: Totally.
1: Just annoyed. Like, just kind of, when are you going to get your blank together? And I know, listen, part of it is yesterday, you have two guys that are not used to being in those type of high leverage situations, and they're in a high leverage situation. Well, part of the problem is because you're insistent on this six-man rotation or a piggyback, although that got scrapped last minute. God, really? That got scrapped last minute, so you're down one reliever. One extra starter means you're down one reliever because you're only able to carry X number of players, 13 pitchers on your roster. So you're already playing kind of, and listen, I don't think, if we want to give the team a little bit of excuse, Matt Brash being out doesn't help. Like, that does not help at all.
6: No.
1: So as you're going through that process, like, you know, Dan Wilson's getting absolutely crucified today, and I'm sure he will at 1 o'clock with the boys as well. I understand that. Dan Wilson's also working with what he has, what he's been handed to him. The Bizardo thing made no sense. 10 pitches and you're done. And it's weird that I'm throwing Eduardo Bizardo into a situation where, like, wait a second, isn't this the guy last year? Yes, he is. Yes, Toronto, yes. Yes, he is. But would you rather have Bizardo in there for another inning or Rucker and Simpson? Because then you had to go to Spire as a bridge and all that stuff. It just was, and the reluctance to put Munoz in and have him ready if things got a little sketchy. None of us have managed a baseball game. None of us have been in Dan Wilson's shoes. I'm always really hesitant. Me personally, that doesn't mean I don't want other people to have their fun with it and say their say. I'm real hesitant with jobs like a manager, a head coach, an offensive coordinator, defensive coordinator. But as sports fans or even media, you can usually look around and see, oh yeah, this doesn't make sense, right? This just doesn't make sense. And you kind of know if maybe something needs to happen. It feels that way. I don't think it will. Anything will take place with Dan Wilson. But boy, is there just an issue right now, like a pretty significant issue with this team. They're the most talented. They're the best team, at least on paper, in their division and should be one of the top 4 or 5 teams in the American League. But there's something truly missing. And maybe it's the manager. Maybe it's just the way the bullpen's being utilized. I think at some point, you know what? We can stop blaming Dan Wilson. Let's start blaming the players.
6: Is it a clubhouse issue?
1: I don't know. I think even if you're in the clubhouse, then maybe you could answer that. I'm not, so I don't want to go down that road. And I say that only this way, Travis, is that the one locker room I was around for a long time was the Seahawks. And I can tell you, there was times I could, in fact, I think I said right after the Arizona game and they fired Pete a year, I didn't think Pete would get fired by any means. I never said that. But I didn't think that would happen. But I also can understand why it did happen, right? I'm not in the Mariners clubhouse, so I don't know. But when I say it's maybe up to the, at what point are the players culpable for not being good enough? Not being good enough, not performing to the level that they're expected to perform. Whether it's Cal Raleigh, whether it's I mean, by some metrics, they're the worst defensive team in the American League, not fielding percentage, just by some metrics. And we'll get into that with Chris and Nate. Yeah, at what point are the players culpable? You've got to be better. You've got to perform better. Manager puts you out there. He's expecting you to do X, Y, or Z, right? You've got to be better. But there's something wrong. So I don't know. I feel like annoyance is probably the best word. Just annoyed is how fans are feeling right now. But it's not a healthy relationship between the baseball team and their fans here in this market for sure right now. All right, let's do this. We'll take a break, come back. Mikey Benton, the captain, is going to join us. Molly Wop Monday coming up, 1 p.m. The boys are here. Can't wait. Sometimes it just writes itself on Molly Wop Monday, and that's the case this week right here on 93.3 KDRFM.
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1: All righty, ladies and gentlemen, that music means one thing. Time to talk a little Kraken hockey. Going to wrap up what happened over the weekend. What's coming up in the next 2 days? No better guy to do it with than the captain himself. He is the captain of the Kraken Audio Network, the man in charge of Network Central, Mike Benton. Michael, how are you?
24: I'm doing great because you gave me the Hans Zimmer treatment. Mm-hmm. Now I feel officially official.
1: Hey, we had Jerry Bruckheimer there on Friday. He was down in the draft room hanging out.
24: I know. I just missed him.
1: I know. It was pretty awesome.
24: One of these days, though.
1: Yeah, he said to pass along best wishes to the Kraken Audio Network and to you specifically. So I'm doing that right now.
24: I'm sure he did. So just please volley my sentiments right on back.
1: Oh, Mikey, what a week it was! What a week it was for the Seattle Kraken. It started 8 days ago. The announcement that they had picked up Maki Samoskevich from the Florida Panthers, and a really kind of a good deal, like makes them better, you know, helps our hockey team for a couple draft picks. And then they re-signed Bobby McMahon. And then, Mikey, all hell breaks loose. The story comes out before the draft on Thursday that Jason Robertson, one of the top players in the league, is looking for new digs. Mostly he wants more money. Dallas doesn't seem to be wanting to give it to him. Seattle takes a mighty, mighty swing, doesn't get him because he says, I don't want to go there, despite the $15 million on the table. That ends up being trash Seattle for the next, well, it's still going on. Nobody likes the Seattle Kraken. Nobody wants to play in the city. The city's a dump. And that was said, by the way. That was said. There was a report out there that, oh, yeah, players that come in or you know, for road games are really not impressed by the city. They don't like it. I'm like, where are you staying? Like, are you staying?
24: Did you actually hear, by the way, one radio show in Toronto said that we've heard that, you know, a couple of blocks around the arena is super dangerous? And I go, I mean, for crying out loud, I've gone 2-3 blocks away for a post-game beverage. I felt in more danger at your local country club.
1: Yeah, it's ridiculous. It's like I said, it just turned into trash Seattle time. And then the draft comes on Friday, and we had a great show with you, Al Kaniski, Everett Fitzhugh. Big shout out and thank you to Terry Ryan, our engineer, who just did a hell of a job putting it together. And we had fun leading into the Iran Egypt game here on KJR as well. They got a player that is, as Bot said, was a guy that's frankly, they always say this. John Schneider says it every year. Every GM says it in every sport. I can't believe that player dropped there. But truly, we can't believe Chase Reed was there. So how would you summarize and articulate the last 8 days in Krakenland?
24: Well, if I can ask anybody that, if they've been to a local Six Flags park around any spot around North America, on what it would be like, maybe, I think, you know, go on that kind of roller coaster when you had about roughly, you know, about, you know, a couple of hours of sleep, or, you know, some kind of, I don't know. Let's just say you're not feeling at 100%. That roller coaster ride basically described, I think, this last week in Krakenland. And let's just say it wasn't boring. Let's just say, to kind of quote Marshawn Lynch, it's all about that action, boss. I think just starting with the whole McMahon thing and Sam Iskevich, McMahon was the obvious one, and I think just the names that have been just falling off the board left and right, not just in free agency, Ian, but now in trades. I mean, you talk about nipping that kind of deal in the bud, because what if Bobby McMahon's name was out there come July 1 this week, where arguably Boone Jenner, and no disrespect here to Boone Jenner, but he is one of your top-ranked names on that free agency board. It is frightening to think of how much you'd have to spend, and maybe if you want to even spend it, what other team that is in a true contention window could lock him down. So obviously great news to get him locked up for about $5.7 million here for 6 years. The Sam Iskevich thing, I think, for me, I said this earlier, it's a trade that is based on potential, not based on resume. And let's just be honest, based on who he's playing behind on Florida, on their depth chart, on the right wing, when you throw in Matthew Tkachuk, when you throw in Brad Marchand, when you throw in other names as well, I mean, Sam Reinhart, they just got Brady Tkachuk as well by trade. It was pretty clear that he had no future on that depth chart. So to get a player like him who can, by some accounts, you know, you put him with the right guys, can pop maybe 25, 30 goals. It's a pretty solid pickup. And then thinking of the fit where he puts himself in for, you know, this lineup, thinking about where he could play on the wing with McMahon. I mean, my goodness, that is a get your track shoes on kind of line. Have fun, Matty Beniers playing there. The Robertson thing, I mean, we discussed this on the show. I discussed it on Chuck and Buck earlier. I mean, hey, bad optics. Was that the point? Yes. Do I think it's unfair to pin this on nobody wants to come to play in Seattle? Absolutely, it is unfair. I don't want to talk about the millionaire tax thing. McMahon came back here and came back by choice. But this is, again, a day and age, and we're seeing more and more players hold all the cards with where they want to go to. And it appears that Robertson has got one thing and one thing in mind, and that's going back to a team that's in a true contention window, unfair or not, with how he's treating that certain team. And it might be Dallas where he resigns, but, I mean, you think about where he may want to go. I mean, Vegas is always in that conversation. Florida is always in that conversation. Colorado may be as well in that conversation. So to round it out with the draft and what they got back here for Chase Reed, I mean, it was just like everything stench-wise was just washed away in 24 hours. And it had really been a while where this fan base, I think, could really enjoy something that substantial, that was so big within the news cycle. I mean, if memory serves me correct, Ian, the last time maybe probably was the Winter Classic, way back on July 1 of 2024. So, I mean, you talk about a moment that was, I think, so important to bring in a player that is going to be, I think, potentially a superstar for this team once he fully develops, who plays such an important position on the back end, has got a great head on his shoulders. And I was thinking about the comparisons maybe of, you know, Seth Jones. We tossed around John Carlson's name. Well, I mean, I texted a source who was at the draft about the upside for him, and I said, I can't believe he fell to the Kraken. And that source told me, Chase Reed is unreal, Cale McCarr-like qualities. You want to be careful with these comparisons, but he's obviously built a case where, you know, something like this that is so substantial washes away the bad stench of Jason Robertson. it couldn't have come at a better time. And that's going to make, I think, these next few weeks pretty fun to see what happens here in trader free agency land.
1: The rookie development camp for 3 days, Tuesday, Wednesday, Thursday, starts tomorrow at the Kraken Community Iceplex. Fans go out there and watch, and Reed will be on the ice. And I know you, me, and others will be watching him with great interest to see where he is. He's a little bit older. He'll turn 19 in December, so he had a late birthday, late draft pick. So if your birthday's after what, September 15th of a given year, then you're considered a late pick and you go the next year. So he, you know, normally he would have been picked a year ago. Who knows what would have happened, but that extra year he ends up going number 7 overall to Seattle, beat Michigan State this fall. My guess is we'll see him at least in Coachella at the end of the year, but who knows? He's a guy that should be on the fast track and exciting, but that doesn't really, and I understand. If you're a Kraken fan, you're sitting home. Yeah,

0: over the place. Palm trees, sunshine, instant Stanley Cup contender. That's what people want. Well, that narrows it down to Florida, Tampa, Vegas, and maybe pick or choose another team along the way if you want to go to Denver, for example. But it's those four teams. How weird is it right now, Mikey? We're watching the World Cup in Seattle. What has everybody been saying? That the best venue in North America, including Canada and Mexico, but certainly in the United States, the best venue for the World Cup right now, the best fans, the best atmosphere, the city, how it looks, is Seattle. Like, are we missing that. I understand. If you want to tell me you don't want to come here because of the fact that they're not an instant Stanley Cup contender right now heading into the next season, I'll dance with you all day, Mikey, on that. I'll say, okay, yeah. They're also, I would point out, well, if you're any good, you're going to make them a lot better. They missed the playoffs by a whisker last year. You come in, they're A, a playoff team, and B, who knows how good they could be. So I would, so that part I'd push back on. But telling me that the city, like you said, there's been people saying this. There's two or three guys out there reporting. The guys out of Toronto specifically going, well, yeah, teams flying in there. They didn't like Seattle
1: guess
0: at all.
1: Who also? Guess who? Guess who?
0: Your buddy, right? Who's that? Jason Greger?
1: No. Just the Toronto-based media. Oh. Like, we haven't been through enough here after the ALCS last year.
0: Right, yeah, exactly. They can go pound. I hope we get to see Toronto in the playoffs and just absolutely mollywop them. Anyway, like, guys, like, that's not the case. Like, are we not paying it? Mikey, I just don't get that. But it's a chicken and egg. And I guess that in perception, Mike, is reality.
1: Here are two thoughts I have with this. I think, number one, listen, as far as us in the media, we are in the content game. But that content game has got to have some substance to it. And I ask and I dare to question, how many times have those people who have actually been putting these reports out about so-and-so doesn't want to come, I've heard this, I've heard A, I've heard B, I've heard C, have actually put themselves on a plane to come here to a game? Because I'll tell you what, it is 100%, like 180 degrees different from what I've heard elsewhere from those who've actually traveled to actually cover their teams and come to games here. Completely different. I wouldn't be surprised as well if there's maybe I think some jealousy along the lines of, you know, some bells and whistles that this town has got compared to other cities. And folks may laugh at that, but I mean, let's just be real. Number one, the priority is winning. That will always be the number one thing when it comes to NHL players with where they want to go. Underneath that, where are you going to work? Where are you going to live? Where are you going to play? How does your ownership care about this? How do they factor into this whole calculus of building the appropriate roster to put a winner out? We know for sure, Ian, that this ownership cares and cares beyond the shadow of a doubt to put a winner on the ice and put a substantial winner on the ice. Finding out that calculation has been a bit of a challenge, yes, but that has been absolutely positively no question. The practice ring, from what we hear, is, and I saw an athletic player's poll on this, is one of the best, if not the best, in the entire league. That's important to consider, and it may be, I think, you know, an unsung hero part of this equation. But the matter of fact is, when you're a player and you're signing up with where you want to go, where are you spending your time practicing? Where are you spending your time developing as a player in the weight room? How are you treated? That all goes here into the practice rink. And what the Kraken have built to serve their players is known as one of the best, if not the best, in the entire league. Then, of course, where are you going to, you know, play? Where are you going to live? I mean, listen, this all changes, you know, year after year, decade by decade, based on who's in their true contention window. But we've seen just how much Seahawks players love coming here, and they built a substantial winner. It's beyond the shadow of a doubt. It's a very attractive place to come and play. But ultimately, at the very end of it, Ian, I go back to this, the winning component of it. 25 years ago, where were the most desired places to go play for an NHL player? It was usually Detroit. It was usually Dallas. It was maybe even Chicago when they got into the Kane and Taves eras as well. Detroit's one of those teams that is really hurting right now to find a winner, and they're finding players who might be on the move. And we can get into the weeds more on that maybe. But Florida about 10 years ago, Ian, was persona non grata. when it came to desired destiny.

0: nations to play. That all changed when Bill Zito came in and built his winner, and now they are the cream of the crop with where players want to go. Vegas did not exist 10 years ago. Look where they are now. I go back to that players poll again that we talked about on the draft show, and I just brought up earlier as well. And players were polled in the NHL from The Athletic. What's the number one place that is on your no-trade clause list? Winnipeg won it in a landslide. Pretty tough when you go play hockey, but you're doing that maybe where it's about probably minus 20 for about 9 months out of the year. I kind of exaggerate, but the point still stands. But in the next seven teams before it got to other, there was not one mention of Seattle. Not one. Not even in the honorable mention names in there as well. So are they further along with some other teams? Absolutely. Do they have some work to do? Yes. But they got all the matters around the edges here figured out. Now you have to find a way to build a substantial winner. And guess what? If they can keep going in about roughly 5 years, they're going to rocket themselves all the way up into the upper echelon of desired places to play in the NHL. It's too bad because, I mean, it happened with Panarin. It happened here with Robertson. But we've heard elsewhere that this is not, a continuous thing. It's not a pattern. It's not a trend. It's just circumstantial. And from what we've heard, it hasn't really deterred the Kraken to take big swings here in this offseason.
1: Well, and Jason Robertson just didn't say no to Seattle. He said no to a number of teams, including St. Louis and others. Yeah. We don't even know how many he said no to. Mike Benton with us. All right, let's wrap it up with this. Free agency starts on Wednesday, day two of the rookie development camp, but that's when free agency gets underway. I know what you're saying, and I understand that this team is going to be in a good situation probably down the road. Again, I'm going to speak for fans. This team needs to win now. This is the reality. We got to be realistic about this. This team has to win now, and whether now is now this year, now next year, this team has to win now. And the NBA is coming. It's going to be here sooner than later. This team needs to get back onto some footing that has the fan base and the sports fans here that are engaged. They've got to win now. You mentioned it. The free agent class isn't very good, but we're hearing Seattle is aggressive. What is realistic to expect them to do? What can we say, hey, you need to do X? What is that?
0: I think the trade market's the obvious answer here, Ian, and there's still a beehive, maybe even a hornet's nest of activity that's going on right now that could be going on to the end of the week, and even Jason Botterill told us here on these airwaves that it could be going as well into July. So I think some of the names that we've heard from, right before the trade deadline, those might be key to kind of keep an eye on as well. I really don't think the free agency market is where they want to go, nor do they have any desire here to go as well. Because, I mean, beyond Boone Jenner, your big swings in free agency might be Anthony Mantha, who's 31 and had a 30-goal season, but it was a career year. Andrews Lee, who's already 35. Patrick Laine, who hasn't had a healthy season really in 8 years. Great shot, but he's a high-risk guy where if you can get him on a low deal, great, but otherwise it's a big roll of the dice. The trade market here, Ian, I think for me, is still very, very intriguing. Alex DeBrincat's name is out there. I mean, my goodness, how good would he be in this lineup? Kirill Marchenko's name here for Columbus. His name is out there in trade talks. Reportedly, the Kraken have now entered the chat on him, but he's going to cost a hefty return. But yeah, when you talk about last 2 years, point totals, 74-67, last 2 years, 31-27, and his age as well, mid-20s, 6'3" frame, rocket shot. I think that fits pretty well, and he's going to be in a contract year, but that number could explode maybe for his next deal, but he could be very, very much in the mix to fit for what they have with cap space. This other name, Ian, I think for me, isn't getting much traction, but I would love to see if they can kick the tires on it, just my opinion. Matt Barzal out of the Islanders. T-Birds fans, I know that you're listening here on this one. He can play center. He can play wing. There's speed for him, middle of the ice. 72 points last year. That was his third most, and he's still got a lot of track to go for, where he's at with his age. Very, very easy contract to fit in. $9.91 million annually, year four of eight coming up. So it may cost a big return for him. The Islanders don't want to rebuild just with, picks and prospects. But for what they need, I think that would certainly solve a lot. The only question is, you know, he's got a 22-team no trade list right now. Would he be willing to move it? I don't know, but he's got familiarity with this area and his hometown. He's a Vancouver boy. That's obviously not too far away. So a lot of moving parts right now, my friend, but the Kraken have said they're going to be in the game on this. And I think if you were to ask a betting man, you know, it's not a matter of if, but when that big trade maybe comes, and I wouldn't be surprised, say, maybe by the end of the week that this happens.
1: Great stuff. Great job on Friday, leading the charge, keeping us all on track, and we will talk again soon. Mikey, thank you.
0: You too, buddy. Thanks.
1: Mike Benton, the great Mike Benton, joining us here. Captain Benton of the Kraken Audio Network. We'll take a break. We'll come back, wrap up hour one, set up the Mariners conversation. We got a Molly Watt Monday on tap at 1 o'clock with Nathan and Chris to get a lot. Got a lot to get to with those guys today. That's coming up on 93.3 KJR FM.
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1: 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Actually went up to the Hawks Peak Sports Bar and Grill on Saturday with some friends. Had a great time, great meal, good atmosphere. Sat in the deck, fantastic. Watched some soccer. Watched the end of the Mariners game. Really enjoy it, but did do that. So big thanks to them. Got a text from a friend. I'm going to read this because I think it kind of sets up things. It'll set up our Molly Watt Monday pretty well. Coming up at 1 o'clock. And I'm sure I won't say who this person is, but I'm sure he won't mind me reading it. Says, I've never seen a manager say nothing in a post-game interview and talk as much as Dan Wilson does. He literally says nothing, but he says, you know, 15 times in the interview, but gives you, no information. It's just garbage. The thing with now, I think that's a skill. Let me just go non-Mariners for a second. I think that's one of the great skills that someone speaking can have is saying a lot of words and saying nothing at all of substance, because you give people what they want and then you look back and go, what did you actually say? Oh, nothing. The king of all kings of that was another Seattle coach. His name was Pete Carroll. Pete could speak. I used to love it. His Friday press conferences were beautiful. So you have the Friday news conference or a little press availability at the podium after the Friday walkthrough, easy practice, getting ready for the game on Sunday. There's no media availability in the NFL on a Saturday. So Pete would finish a practice on Friday. And everybody go gather around, stick the mics in there. And it would usually last on average about 9 minutes or so, 8, 9, 10 minutes. And I know this because on Saturdays, especially road game Saturdays, when we would travel out of town, we would put together what you call a package in TV, a story that would run on the news on Saturday night and Sunday morning and all of that. So I was tasked with putting that together. And I'd say to our photographer, Shramick or Walker, Erica, whoever it was, we get to the airport. Let me look at the, let's get the computer open. They download it so they can edit it. And I say, oh, good. There's 8, 9, 10 minutes in there. I'd read it or listen to it. What the hell? I can't even find a soundbite. I can't find a 15-second soundbite. But he said a lot of words. Pete did a great job at that. The thing is Pete won a Super Bowl. Pete Carroll is, he's the most successful coach in our city's history. Right?
0: Yeah.
1: Like Schmetz is right there, but of the major sports, he's number one. Mike McDonald's off to a hell of a start, but he didn't have the same tenure longevity as Pete. Pete could get away with it. Danny Wilson cannot. I think with Dan Wilson, it's not so much that he has an inability to tell you what he's thinking or what he's saying. I think what it is there's just nothing to say because he's not. We all work in businesses where we'd love to air out our bosses or our company or our management or whatever. You can't. You can't do that. There's things that you have to keep in-house, behind closed doors. A Dan Wilson filled with true serum press conference would probably be incredible. Be incredibly enlightening. When he says, I mean, what would Dan Wilson normally say? Well, you know what? We were screwed today here in Cleveland because they won't let me use Bizardo to start an inning after he finished an inning, even though it was 10 innings. That's a rule that we have. The Munoz rules are in effect. They're giving me a six-man rotation, which I don't like, but I have to have it. And so that takes a leverage arm or another arm out of our bullpen. And so really, my hands were tied today. I can't do anything. That's what he'd like to say. He can't say that. He cannot say that. I'm sure. Now, he's a really nice guy, and he's not, you know, a jerk like a lot of us are. So maybe he wouldn't say it. But if you just said true serum in Hugh Millen's always got the great point. Like, if you put the true serum in what they say, it's a great point. Hugh, if they put it in Dan Wilson, I think that's what Dan Wilson would say. Like, listen, what do you guys want me to do? I'm screwed here. I had Michael Rucker and Josh Simpson. That's who I had available. Why? Because of a six-man rotation, Matt Brash is hurt, and the Munoz were treating him with kid gloves because for whatever reason, even though it's a leverage situation, we can't use him. We have to wait till the ninth. He has pitched more than one inning at times, but we don't want to do that because mentally this year, he's been fragile. We've seen the results. He's just starting to get back on track. I can't mess with this guy. So really, what do you think I'm going to do? I'm screwed. That's what he'd want to say. He can't say that. So instead, he gives you a post-game news conference that's word salad because he's protecting the organization. His job is to do that, by the way. This is not a criticism of Dan Wilson by any means. Is this a criticism of Dan Wilson? He has to protect the organization. He has to protect the clubhouse. He has to protect the players. He's got to protect the guys that are above him. That, unfortunately for him, comes with the job. So we can't say anything. But, yes, I mean, Michael Rucker and Josh Simpson? Really? So now, here they are, not in first place. Here they are, below 500. Here they are with not just Texas, but man, I'm telling you, I think we talked about it last week with both Eno and with Joe. Houston, you could be a problem. We didn't think so. You could be a problem. At the end of the day, this is a better baseball team than those two. Playing in a bad division. If you're going to have a year like this in which you're kicking around, probably this year's the year to do it. But that doesn't make this week any better. And that's why we have Nathan and Chris standing by for a little Mollywop Monday. And they are coming up next.
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1: 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Mariners, bullpen imploded. They lose the Guardians 6-5, lose the series as well. More on that Monday coming up. World Cup update, Brazil gets a goal in extra time, stoppage time, whatever the hell you call it these days, because soccer is the sport that cannot figure out how to keep timing. They don't know how to keep time. Matches are 90 minutes, then they're 105 minutes, then they're 112 minutes. Anyway, they win. We got Mexico, Ecuador. That's tomorrow. We got other games coming up. I'll keep an eye on it. I got Fox up here. Stand by for that. U.S., by the way, plays Wednesday in the knockout stage, round of 32. They'll win. Then they'll be back here next Monday, a week from today. Golden State Warriors, maybe go after LeBron James. Draymond Green declined his $27.6 million player option this morning, giving the Warriors more flexibility as well. Malik Beasley apparently wants to gamble. NBA's got a gambling problem. Who hasn't gambled on the NBA, apparently? I guess coaches, now another player. Good times. Sad news in the NFL. Former running back Chris Johnson diagnosed with ALS. Horrible news for him. When he was on, special. I want to say he ran for like close to three bills here one day, like with Tennessee. I remember that game. He was crazy good. All right, let's go.
23: It's Monday, and that means one thing. It's time to mollywop. Uncensored, unscripted, and filled with the passion that all Mariners fans can relate to. 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Now with the Mollywop boys, Nathan Bishop and Chris Crawford. With my OY, here's Ian Furness.
1: Well, ladies and gentlemen, as I look here at the standings in the American League, standings here in Major League Baseball, American League, on Monday, June 29th, for the first time in some time, I do not see an AL leader that says Seattle Mariners. Instead, it's the Texas Rangers who are, tearing it up right now. They've won four in a row, but they're 500. 500 gets you number one in the West. Mariners aren't 500 anymore. They're 42 and 43. If the season ended today, they'd be the third playoff team in the American League. That's how special this is right now in terms of how quick it can change. Now, we're in June. Haven't got to July yet. We all get that. But if ever there was a day after a week that we needed our friends at Simply Seattle to say, hey, we got a Mollywop Monday brought to you by Simply Seattle, Mollywop 15 at checkout, and we need you guys to have Chris and Nathan on the air. It's today. This isn't quite Code Red, Kevin Mather, our first ever episode, but it's damn close. It's damn close with what happened, what's going on. Are we piggybacking? Are we not? Can we use Pizarro for more than 10 pitches or not? Et cetera, et cetera. The end result, a bad week for Seattle. And they come home tonight, by the way, taking on the Angels. We'll get to that at the end of the segments. But let's start, as always. Chris Crawford, Nathan Bishop are here. Nathan, with the spectacles. Chris, is that a new look for him? I don't remember the glasses before. Do you remember those?
7: I've seen the glasses. The haircut's pretty fresh. I think that's what...
1: Is that what it...
7: What's throwing us off a little bit. We're used to 60 Great Handsome, and we're getting 70 right now, and it's just throwing us off a little bit.
1: It is. That's a good look, though. You must have had a meeting today.
8: The blushing is really going to add to that look. Yeah, thanks, guys.
1: must have had a meeting. All right, Nathan, fire away.
8: Ian, well, let me fire back at you. I was trying to think about how I was going to do this. It's your show. Who do you want me to yell at first? Because there's plenty of targets. You pick. Dealer's choice.
1: God. Let's. I think you start at the top.
8: We just started the game yesterday. We just started the ground level.
1: Yeah, let's just yesterday. Do that. Let's do that.
8: Yeah, okay, fine. So the Guardians, excuse me, I almost called them by the wrong name. If anybody watched the game yesterday, first of all, I'm sorry. Secondly, the Guardians played one of the worst front-to-back baseball games that I can recall a Major League Baseball team playing. I lost count of the number of bobbles, trips, falls, overthrows, mishandled transfers, et cetera, et cetera. They played an atrocious game of baseball. And through the power of that, the Seattle Mariners managed to score more than 3 runs for the first time in 2 weeks. Kudos to them. The Mariners are averaging 3.46 runs per game in June, which, believe it or not, is a full third of a run more than the 2010 team average for an entire year, if you're wondering the way that why I am the way that I am. But let's start in that game. So the Mariners were up 4-1. They pulled Emerson Hancock with one out to go in the sixth to go to Edward Bizzardo, who's a fairly high leverage batter. Pitcher. He pitched for 2 batters and 10 pitches and then was pulled for Gabe Spire. And that all lasted, I believe, 7 innings. And then the Mariners have Andrés Muñoz, who is one of the best closers in the game. The problem is there's a number between 7 and 9. And I don't know if Dan Wilson knows that. He may not. But apparently nobody thought about what was going to happen with the 8th inning. Because no offense to Michael Rucker and Josh Simpson.
1: Who?
8: Totally fine that they're here.
1: Let me stop you right there. Those are names that normally we would get to in a segment because they're like in Everett or Arkansas. And we'd ask Chris about them and get the expertise. No, but these are major league pitchers, correct?
8: Yeah, they are the guys that when you make a baseball game that doesn't have MLBPA licensing, they're the names that pop in there. So yeah, no offense to those guys, but those were the guys that ended up pitching the most high leverage pitches in the entire baseball game. They blew a 4-1 lead, gave up 5 runs and lost. Dan Wilson was asked about it after the game, and he said, "We just kind of didn't get the job done there in the 8th inning. That's a paraphrase, but that is almost exactly the quote. I'm not sure what to do about this. Because, Dan, I will acknowledge, sorry, let me have this one very quickly. At this time, as of right now, Dan Wilson has a career managerial record of 153 and 128. Ian, if I give you one choice at what the winning percentage of that is, what do you think it would be?
1: Oh, my God. No.
8: Yep, that's right. Dan Wilson has a 54% career winning percentage as Mariners manager. So I don't know what to do about it, guys. It's basically the game 7 of the 2025 ALCS done all over again. He apparently hasn't learned from it. I don't think there's any reason to think he's going to learn from it. He's pretty clearly, in my opinion, not qualified to be a major league manager. Full stop. I don't know why we're doing this. So it's really frustrating. It's really frustrating that easily the most talented team in this division is not in first place. They're not at 500. They're playing well below their talent level and basically every capacity except for starting pitching, which they can't even figure out how to use all of those guys. They have so much starting pitching that they've actually managed to take having 6 great starting pitchers and turn it into a problem for them that they can't figure out. It's a negative for them that they have too many starting pitchers somehow. So I don't know, man. There's wheels upon wheels of dysfunction with this organization right now. Chris needs to make sense of it before I start putting my fist through my freaking microphone right now because I'm going to get really upset.
1: Chris, that's easy. You can make sense of this, right? Oh, by the way, Vigo, I don't know this name. This is you stumped me today.
7: He was the 9th pick of this year's draft. I had to go.
1: What? Now I'm really dumb, but I was probably busy when that happened. So, okay, good.
7: It's not like you hosted a draft show over the weekend.
1: I was an analyst or I was just a guest on it. So I was, Mikey Benton was the host.
7: That's fair. Shout out Viggo Bjork, one of the most stereotypical Scandinavian names that I have heard in quite some time. I'll make sense of it. They stink. They're a bad baseball team right now. And again, if you take away that 8-game winning streak, which you cannot do, it's there. It is there. It's just like if you took away the 14-game winning streak in 2022, they don't make the postseason. Well, that 14-game winning streak is there, and they did make the postseason. I don't really have anything to add to what Nathan said. I think he summed it up very nicely. Well, kind of meanly, but he summed it up very well and accurately. I'm tired of people telling me how to feel about this baseball team. I'm tired of people telling me that, oh, look what the record was last year. Look what they did last year. Well, number one, last year wasn't good enough for me. And number two, look what they did for the other, 46 or so seasons. Like, look what they have done for the majority of their career. I guess career kind of works. Look at what has happened for this fan base for the majority of the time being a fan. The Mariners have not been good enough, and the Mariners are not good enough right now. There is no proof whatsoever outside of hope and maybe some chart simulators that tell me that the Seattle Mariners are good enough to go to the World Series, and that anything but that is not good enough for me. Anything but that is not good enough for me. And I'm tired of people telling me how to feel. I'm tired of people telling me, just look at last year. I'm tired of people telling me to look at WRC+. I'm tired of people telling me to look at what's going to be coming back. I don't care. All I know is watching the Seattle Mariners right now sucks out loud. It's an unfun experience, and that should not be the case. There are so many fun players on this team, and they are just a joy suck. It just sucks all of the joy out of you. And I'm tired of people telling me that it's going to be okay, because right now it's not okay.
8: And can I add something to, because I agree with what Chris is saying there. I was thinking about this too, about the way that people talk about how you have to wait and for the full season and all this other stuff. You know what? Like, I get that the way we engage with sports and the way that we intake modern athletics is very championship focused and it's very postseason focused, but baseball, more than any other sport, I think the journey really is at least as much the point as the destination at the end of the season. There are 162 baseball games to watch and try to enjoy. And whether this team catches fire for 2 to 3 weeks, which has been their saving grace on the few seasons that they've had some success this decade, they have caught fire for basically 2 weeks and been more or less a 500 team the rest of their existence, which, by the way, includes the 2025 postseason where they were 6-6. It's not fun to watch this day after day after day after day. And I don't really care if they end up getting hot enough to win like 85 games. And I don't really care if 85 wins is enough to win this crappy division or if it's just enough to get them the second or third wild card. And then we can talk about the postseason. That'll be fun. It'll be fun to experience postseason of baseball again. God knows we're all, they can make the postseason for the next 10 straight years and we still would not be at equal balance from where we deserve to be as a fan base. But man, in the meantime, do you know how desperate I am just to see a freaking great baseball team take the field day in and day out? We watch this team for hundreds of hours every single year, and they're so crappy right now. And they've been so crappy almost the entire season. And they're not a group of crappy players. So why are they so crappy? Somebody please figure it out. It's unbelievably frustrating to watch
1: right
8: now.
1: Well, I think what you guys both said there too, and Chris, I love what you said about, you know, people telling us how to feel. It's you know, we use joke about all the time, baseball guys saying, you know, and you, I consider you guys baseball guys, Joe Sheehan, baseball guy, you know, Saris, baseball guy. But all the, you two and those two guys I mentioned and others, you know what's fun if you're really a baseball guy is watching baseball every night and watching your team every night. And you want to watch your team play well. And you know that they're not going to go 162-0. That's not going to happen. We all understand that. I think there's this weird dynamic in this sport more than any other where people want to tell you how to fan. This sport does that. This sport has that more than any sport imaginable. And you're not allowed to get upset after a game like yesterday, or frankly, not just the game, the series, the weekend, the week as a whole. Remember when we do this show, quick reminder, we react to basically the week that was, but I think what we're doing right now, rightfully so, is reacting to the year that has been so far. The journey is what's fun. Like for me, I love, first of all, I love West Coast or homestands when it's, I got that game on at night, I can settle in, the night's over and, you know, maybe we're still grinding through Mayor of Maple Valley stuff or whatever, but at least I've got that on. I enjoy it. You know, I just can sit back. I want to watch my team. I also want to watch my team and be excited and feel good. And knowing that they're going to lose games, that's fine. How they're losing it is what the frustration is, where the frustration level is for people right now. Let me start with the manager, Chris, with you, because this is a topic. We've gone down this road before, but this is, if there is one overriding sports topic in this town right now today, on June 29th, 2026, it's Dan Wilson. Period. Like, that's the story today. Like, if you're writing headlines, and you're doing it the right way. The story, what's the biggest story? World Cup, great, blah, blah, blah. No, it is Dan Wilson. So let me start, Chris, with him, and I'll throw this at you, and you tell me how far off I am. Is Dan Wilson really to blame, or is Dan Wilson a conduit to what's above him? In other words, how hard is it for Dan Wilson to manage a baseball game on a level that is needed at this, you know, a major league level, when you have six starters in your rotation, you're down a bullpen arm, you're now down a second one, a leverage arm in Matt Brash, and you have all these little rules in place where Bizzardo can't start the next inning after throwing just 10 pitches. And so then you go to Spire, and now all of a sudden you have that eighth inning Nathan mentioned. And the eighth inning is, wait for it, probably a leverage inning. Munoz is sort of warming up, but not really warming up because we're going to save him for the ninth. How hard is it for Dan? Does Dan get any relief here? Does Dan get any leeway? Or how much of this is on Dan Wilson in your mind? And then Nathan, you jump in after.
7: So he's not the whole pie. Like the whole pie for the Mariners S show is not Dan Wilson, but he's a good chunk of it. And I will tell you this, he is, if that pie has turds in it, he's not the one who's adding extra flavor to it. He's not making them better. Dan Wilson is not making the Seattle Mariners better. And that ultimately is what I come down to. It's why I thought, like, was everything that happened in 2024 Scott Service's fault? Hell no, not even freaking close. But it was time to make a change because Scott Service wasn't making the Seattle Mariners better. Dan Wilson cannot be making the Seattle Mariners better. If Dan Wilson is making the Seattle Mariners better, we have grossly understated how bad this roster is, because there's just no chance in hell. There's no chance in hell that Dan Wilson is giving them an extra boost. Now, what he does in the clubhouse, and we've talked about this ad nauseum, we can't really judge because we're not there. We are not in the clubhouse. We don't know what he's doing for player morale. But I will just point out, player morale clearly can't mean that much. You're a below average baseball team when you had aspirations to be something much, much more than that. And we are past the halfway point of the year. We are, like, we would be talking about, if the Seahawks were 4-5 right now, we would be talking not about firing Mike Macdonald, but we would be talking about what went wrong. We would be talking about why this didn't work out. It's time to start wondering why this isn't working out. And Dan Wilson is not making them better. I will just tell you this much, and I don't like saying this. If Christopher Crawford was in charge of the Seattle Mariners, he would make a managerial change, and he wouldn't think twice about it. Because I don't think that Dan Wilson is good enough at his job right now to get the Mariners where they need to go. And I know that managers are also kind of fungible things. We've seen managerial changes in the middle of seasons all the time that lead to success for teams. We've seen it go the other way as well. Yeah, Dan Wilson is not the only reason why the Seattle Mariners are struggling, but he's certainly not a reason why they're better either, or making them better, I should say.
8: I think that there's an element to that. One of the things that I see discussed a lot is this: how do we determine how much of this is on Dan implementing a play sheet that's given to him from above? Is he just a puppet for the front office? Is he just running the plays at the front office? And I'll admit that from my perspective, from the perspective that I have, I can't delineate exactly where those two things go. But what I do know is that there's not, like, there's a phone or like a Dan phone in the clubhouse where the front office is calling in during the game and telling him what to do as the game goes on. What we have here is the difference between, if you'll suffer the analogy for a second, we have the front office doing the battle plan before the battle happens. And then Dan Wilson is the general. And when action starts to happen and when things start to happen on the field, he's in charge of the tactics in real time. So there is absolutely no way that the way this front, I have my issues with this front office. There is no way this front office drew up a game plan yesterday that involved Michael Rucker and Josh Simpson pitching in the eighth inning. That happened because of how the manager reacted in real time to the things that happened on the field. He is a very bad tactician. And I'm sorry. I know that he's a really nice man and I bear him no ill will. We have seen it over and over and over and over again. If I'm wrong and the Mariners did design Michael Rucker and Josh Simpson to pitch the eighth yesterday, we have way bigger issues. than Dan Wilson. There's something going on at the higher level that is a bigger concern than what's happening with Dan. But I don't think that's what's going on. You are seeing a man who struggles to adapt to changes in real time. The game moves too quickly for him due to a lack of experience and possibly a lack of acumen. And for the organization that's in the place that it is right now, there should be World Series or bust expectations like Chris has. That should be what's going on inside that organization right now. You can't have this guy doing this stuff, man. You can't do it. I'm sorry. It can't happen.
1: All right. Chris kind of answered my next question, but I'll toss it to Nate, and I'll spin it a little different way as well. I don't know if you guys know this is the 50th anniversary season. I don't know if you know what Dan's history is with the baseball team as opposed to just being a manager. I'll spin it a little different way. And I do want to kind of go back into just the roster makeup, though. Now this part of me, you guys watched 24. Did you ever watch 24 with Kiefer Sutherland? Mm-hmm. Remember how he always had, he's talking to Chloe, he always had that little earbud, like we call it in TV, like an IFB, but it's wireless, right? You couldn't see that he had it in his ear. Are we sure there isn't a 24 little earbud in Dan? Are we sure? Hey, I think you need to go to Josh Simpson right now. I think Simpson's the guy.
8: If so, that's a big issue.
1: Chloe's at the computer. What just got spit out? Chloe, what just got spit out? Michael Rucker.
8: Well, I think Michael Rucker it is.
1: Let's go to Michael Rucker.
8: I think you can absolutely, you know, if you want to have a separate discussion over what Dan has been handed as far as a roster and the weaknesses of what's going on there, I think that's a whole other discussion. And I think there's plenty of room for criticism as to how this roster was constructed, especially on the fringes of it. But as far as just the day-to-day management of what's happened with the bullpen specifically, good God, man.
1: I don't know if you guys know this. There's anger in the air. I feel it on the text line. Chris does mile Y. You know, you guys are on the blue sky. There is anger in the air. So we'll continue the discussion next. I do want to get into a couple of the numbers from the weekend as well. The home run dependent team that this team has turned into. They don't hit a home run, they don't win. It's really that simple. Sometimes when they do hit a home run, they still don't win. But if they don't hit a home run, they don't win. We'll get to that coming up next. 93.3 KDRE FM.
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1: 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But big thanks to Simply Seattle. 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All right. Chris said, and I don't want to put words in your mouth. I just want to confirm this. Chris, if you were in charge, yep, You would make a managerial change.
7: Yeah, I mean, and I think it's worth pointing out, I wouldn't have made the hire in the first place. But yeah, right now I would absolutely make the managerial change. It's nothing personal with Dan Wilson. Obviously, It's just, I think that they need a different leader at the top right now.
1: Nate?
2: It's hard for me to not agree with that. And again, I really like Dan Wilson as a person. I respect the fact that he's beloved within the organization because he, more than his play, he's just treats people the right way. And I think it's important to acknowledge that. Like, this is a guy that got where he is because he's a good person. And I value that. I respect it a lot. But he's not fit for this job. They need to find somebody better. They just
7: Real quick.

0: No, I think things would have to get really bad. And boy, do they have a chance to. And just to get this out of the way, I'm not rooting for this whatsoever. But you lose a series to the Angels. If you lose this upcoming series to the Angels and like lose three out of four, maybe then you start talking about some stuff, particularly if things look bad or if there's some decision making. But I just can't see the Mariners doing it. And the only reason I disagree with you there, Ian, about him hiring two guys, I don't think Jerry Depoto hired Dan Wilson. I think that decision was made by somebody else. And, there's no evidence that I have other than intuition. And
1: I don't disagree. I don't disagree with that. I don't disagree with that. I don't disagree with that at all. That's Chris Crawford, Nathan Bishop. All right. Chris, stay with you, and then Nathan, jump in. And this was brought up on our show last week. And Chris, it might have even been, although when we had you on post game on Thursday, that is a game. Did they win that game? The salvage of series?
0: No, they did not.
1: No, they did not. That's right. Seitzer and Edgar, the hitting coaches. Mm-hmm. And this is from Daniel Kramer in his story this morning. Over the weekend at Progressive Field, the Mariners hit an average of 252, which is 20 points above their season average. Their on-base percentage was also 40 points up over their season average. But here's the key. It was all singles. Singles and walks all weekend. This team had 123 plate appearances, had just five extra base hits in those three games against the Cleveland Guardians. They are now 6-22 when they don't homer in a game. They have 41 wins, right? Last I checked.
0: Yeah.
1: So only five times this season, right? Six times this season that they have won a game without 35 wins with a home run, six without. Like they are really relying on the long ball. Seitzer and Edgar, people have been asking this a lot. Chris, I'll let you start. Are they culpable at all?
0: I think so. I don't know how much. This is one of the hardest things to prove. And, it's interesting. Nathan and I were talking off air about how we were with you at Snoqualmie Casino when they made the change to fire Brent Brown. And that was at the end of May. Well, it's the end of June now. And, I'm sure the Mariners are looking more at WRC plus, and which I just crapped on and all that stuff, but it does matter. And some other stats that suggest that their offense hasn't been as bad per se. I think that they probably view this as results losing to process, but ultimately results have to matter here. And we see hitting coaches as scapegoats get changed all the time. Now, 50th anniversary, you getting rid of the guy who thinks I'm a cool grandson, Edgar Martinez. I really doubt that. But I do think Kevin Seitzer's job, whether it should be or not, could be on the line here, because we see teams make these types of changes all the time, that sometimes you just feel like maybe a new voice is necessary for these guys. And I don't know how much blame actually goes to those guys. I don't know how much credit they deserve for last year either. I certainly like Kevin Seitzer. I heard nothing but good things about his time in Atlanta. But sometimes you just need a different voice. Sometimes you just need somebody else.
1: Nathan, I think, as I hear Chris talk more and more about that, and then, the thoughts on Dan this year, Nathan, this is a team that for a while has done that a lot, right? Didn't it feel like forever they were just changing hitting coaches like every day? I mean, it was, and like that's an easy change to make, in a sense, if you have somebody not named Edgar. If you make, I guess, Nathan, I'd say this: is it Kevin Seitzer more likely to be the scapegoat than Dan Wilson?
2: Oh, absolutely, because of the nature of the position and because of the things that you've cited. I don't think that there's any realistic scenario here where I read a press release that says Dan Wilson has been fired from the job of manager of the Seattle Mariners. I could see a scenario if it gets very bad where we get some kind of announcement that Dan has decided to step away and they've mutually decided to part ways. Remember that our first, you already alluded to it, our very big first show that we ever had, Kevin Mather was allowed to resign after saying the stuff that he did. The organization did not fire him. So they don't fire their own people. There is a loyalty within that organization that cuts both ways. It's a blessing and a curse, but there's no way they're doing that. I do think it's important to kind of observe, if we were to make a change at hitting coach, what these results actually are, because that is what matters. This team has scored three or fewer runs in 45 of its 85 games. Ian, I would give you one guess about what the percentage of that is, but unfortunately it's 53%, but still scoring three or fewer runs in more than half of your games

0: with this collection of positional talent is atrocious. They are 9-34 in games where they allow four or more runs, which is just putting an immense amount of pressure on this run prevention. And the starting pitchers have done their job with this organization. They have been significantly better than they were last year, and they're doing so with a worse defense behind them. So this really does come down to, in my view, this offense figuring out a way to score. But to your point, Ian, they are so slow and they're not average hitters. They're all just boppers. Like, that's how they're going to score runs. So if the ball's not going over the fence, you are going to have these long chasms. They just tied the 2010 Mariners for most consecutive games not scoring more than three runs. That's because home runs are fickle. And when your catcher's not hitting 60 of them, it's really hard to win when you're only hitting home runs. So they got to get something figured out on that side.
1: God, where would this team be without Randy Arozarena right now? Holy cow. I mean, we saw for a couple weeks. Chris, before we wrap up this segment, there's also part of me that believes at some point, and we've spent a lot of time, and rightfully so, we spent a lot of time talking about management and the manager himself. At some point, the players have to play better. Like, you just got to, you know, like I play every Wednesday in a golf league at Druids Glen. And, you know, when guys are, you know, me included, we're going afterwards, you have a post, you know, round beverage, and what'd you shoot? And we have a saying that we always look at somebody and go, well, you know what? Just play better. You know, play better. That solves it. Play better. Yeah. That's on you. So let's talk about playing better, and I'll just go to one guy. Do we have what is the level? It's forest fire season. Are we green, yellow, orange, or red? Since coming back off the injury list, Cal Raleigh's had 50 plate appearances. He's hitting 179, 360 on base percentage because he's walked a few times. His slugging percentage is 282. His OPS is 642. He has had a double, and he's had a home run and three RBIs in 50 plate appearances. How are we concerned yet, or is he just going to hit a switch here and get going at some point, Chris? Because let's be honest, they have to have – he didn't need to hit 60, but they better have him.
2: Yeah, they need him to be at least that 30-homer guy, like the guy that they got in 2024 and I believe pretty close to it in 2023. Yeah, they need that version. I will say this, that like the approach still good looks good, and those walks do matter. Like a 360 on base percentage will certainly play, but a 282, I think you said, was the 282
1: slugging, yeah.
2: Yeah, that's not going to do it, man. They need him. And the thing is, the Mariners, it felt like the bringing back of Josh Naylor and the addition of Brendan Donovan made it feel like you don't need that version of Big Dumper in order to carry you. No, because Josh Naylor is a well below average baseball player right now. And Brendan Donovan, I think, is in Tahiti. I don't know what's really going on there, but I don't think that he is currently.
1: I just saw him. He's at the Germany Paraguay match. He's there.
2: I don't blame him for going to that one.
3: It's a
2: good game. Yeah. It's problematic because unless the Mariners get that version of Big Dumper that we got last year, I don't know if this offense could be good enough. They need Julio to be the July version on that they have gotten the last few years. He was wretched in June, just wretched, especially against right-handed pitching. But I put my concern level for Big Dumper at like 5 for the actual player and 6.5 because I think I need the version of 2025 for this team to reach its goals.
1: Ooh. Nathan.
0: I think I agree with that. I want to be careful because I understand why we focus on Big Dumper here. He is having the worst season of this group that we're talking about. But we really need like this kind, this blame can be spread around pretty well. We already mentioned Josh Naylor. He's been one of the worst first basemen in baseball this year, just by the straight. We've already talked about WRC plus and that kind of stuff. By those metrics, I think he's 27th out of 30 first basemen this year. Julio, God love him. I love him. We've spent so much time defending him on this show, not having a great year thus far. It's just not good enough. The defense hasn't been good enough. The June offense was really frustrating. JP has been a disaster in the field. His offense has not been good enough to overcome that. There are a lot of guys on this roster who need to pick it up. And it's unfair to Chris just ended his conversation by saying they need Dumper to be 2025 Dumper. That may be true. It's also extremely unfair to him.
2: Without question.
0: Shouldn't have to be that for this team to be great. It's no player can be that good every single year. That is an unrealistic expectation. And if the roster was designed where it needed him to be that, Now we're talking about the people up top who have screwed up and done a bad job at their job, which was designing a full and complete roster.
1: Okay, can you do one more? I got one thing I want to get to because I just went after Cal, and I think we need to. This is, for the record, this is the We Love Julio show of record. There are others in this market that have past, present, and probably a future will want to blank on Julio Rodriguez. We don't do that. But we have to ask some questions about June Julio. Can we do that when we come back? Look at the pitching. Absolutely. On a bright note, I'll have Chris update us on who. There's got to be a better option than Simpson and Rucker. If only they had a NARM or two in the minors. Yeah. We'll talk about that next.
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1: Well, you think things are not going well up here? Portland Trailblazers just traded for Ja Morant. Apparently, what in the name of Sebastian Telfair and gun possession are they thinking? Apparently, they missed having a guy bringing firearms onto the plane since Seabass has been gone for a while. Yeah, I'm just going to tell you right now, you think Mariner fans are upset? Oh, boy. It ain't going well down in the Rose City. Okay, I'm gonna ask two separate questions, and we'll do them just separately because we're just going to run out of time. So I'll start, Nathan. I'll go with this is for you, and then Chris, I got a different one for you. Julio Rodriguez, Nathan, in the month of June, very Cal-like numbers. He does have 2 home runs and 10 RBIs, but he struck out 23 times. He's hitting .226. His on-base is .305. His slugging is .312 in the month of June. They need more out of him. I mean, like, again, we can say Dan, we can say all these things we want. If Cal and Julio are not producing, the reality is this is not a very good baseball team.
0: Yeah, that's 100% accurate. I wish that, I mean, I want few things Mariners-related more than I want to see Julio Rodriguez be the best version of himself for a full 162-game schedule because I think that player is the American League MVP and one of the very best baseball players alive. But we're in the fifth year with Julio, I think, and it may just be time to accept that this guy is going to be a slow first half baseball player. And I thought it changed because he was terrific in May. I think he hit 10 home runs in May, and it looked like he was really taking off in the first half for the first time, but no. And it's just, to your point, Ian, especially with Dumper regressing, this was a chance for him to kind of seize that primary positional role that looked like he was going to ascend to after his great rookie season. And it just hasn't happened. And I still say my stance is still that at his worst, which is he's kind of close to at his worst right now, Julio Rodriguez is a very good baseball player. The value that he provides in the center field, he hasn't been quite as good defensively this year as he has previous years. It's still amazing to have a player like that be able to play center field for you. But you're absolutely correct. He probably doesn't deserve to be an all-star this year for the second straight year in a row. And it's just because he cannot get out of his own way until it hits July 1st. I don't know why that's the case, and it's really hurting the team this year.
1: Just weird because his May, like you mentioned, his on base slugging and OPS in April and March was 329, 349, 678, 305, 312, 617 in this month. In the month of May, he was great, like Nathan said. I mean, his on base was so at 309, but 590 slugging, 899 OPS, and then it's just like 2 out of the 3 months he's been bad. He's got 2 days, I guess, to turn it around, but he's going to end up with probably 4 or 5 home runs combined in those first two months of the season, or first 2 of the first 3 months of the season. Okay, Chris, 6-man rotation, no leverage arms. Walk me through the bullpen and the problems they're having right now, and how much is that related to the 6-man rotation? Oh, Chris might have frozen. We might have lost Chris. Look at that, Nathan. We've lost him.
0: He lost him in pensiveness. It was too good of a question.
1: It was too good. I'll let you jump in until we get Chris back. Hopefully we get Chris back here in a second. He's going to come back right now. I think I see him as we speak. We'll see. That has to be an issue, doesn't it, Nathan?
0: The 6-man rotation, I'm sorry.
1: Yeah.
0: Ian, that was
1: the
0: question.
1: Yeah. Yes.
0: Yeah, I think the 6-man rotation thing and the way that the organization has gone about this has been really frustrating, and primarily because I think we heard a couple weeks ago, Chris and I were talking off air about this idea that they were going to go to a 6-man rotation because it was the piggyback, because it was a unanimous decision that there was this piggyback idea that they were going to do, that was going to be a staggered piggyback where like every pitcher was going to have a turn being piggybacked and piggybacking on top of another one. Well, if that's the case, then why are we waffling? Why are we finding out the day of, I think it was Saturday when Logan Gilbert was supposed to have a piggyback start? That's not happening. So if this is such a unanimously agreed upon idea, it's fine that they're trying to do something different. I know some people hate the piggyback just as a concept and the idea of change is scary. I don't hate it as a concept that much, but the way this is being implemented and the lack of consistency with the messaging and the implementation of it has got to be driving these pitchers up a wall.
1: Chris, I think we got you back. Just real quick, how much is the piggyback in the 6-man rotation hurting what you have in the bullpen in addition to not having Brash?
2: Some for sure. I just think it's a communication thing more than anything else. And this is one of the reasons why I would make the managerial change, is that I don't trust Dan Wilson to improvise. I don't trust Dan Wilson to be able to audible. He has to have that ability, but he hasn't shown me that ability to do so. And I also think that, you know, I think the whole the manager isn't making the decisions things get overstated. This is a case where I don't think the manager's truly making decisions, where I do think it is front office saying these guys need to pitch on these days, these guys need to have this amount of innings, but I just need a manager who can improvise a little bit more, and Dan Wilson is not that guy.
1: Can you tell us about Mile Y, please?
2: Sure. Well, I recap every single game. Sometimes I swear a lot and I apologize about that. And maybe they'll play better and I won't have to do that. But yeah, Maya Y on YouTube. Please check it out. And real quick, thanks everybody who sent the nice messages after Thursday when I came on with you about the salary cap stuff and all of that stuff.
1: It meant great, a lot. Great segment. Really good segment. Really good segment. All right, Nathan, Chris, let's hope for better days next week. The Angels are in town. Things are going to turn around, aren't they? They'll turn around.
2: With a Wednesday off day. When's the last time the Mariners had a Wednesday off day in the middle of a series?
1: Yeah, well, I guess my answer would be, when's the last time the World Cup was here, sir? That would be never.
2: All the time. All the time.
1: It's here. I feel it. Yeah, wasn't it just here last year, that old World Cup thing? Perfect. No score. Germany and Paraguay, by the way, in the 26th minute. All right, guys, thanks. Great job. We'll talk to you next week. That's Nathan. That's Chris. We'll take a break. Danny Jackson, speaking of World Cup, coming up next.
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1: 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Lose yesterday to wrap up the road trip. Was not a good one. They dropped the series. In fact, both series on the road. Back home tonight, taking on the Angels of Los Angeles. That game at T-Mobile Park, it'll be George Kirby on the mound against Ryan Johnson, a right-hander, which is, that's a little bit of good news for Seattle. Let's see, what else we got going on? World Cup updates, Brazil with a late goal in stoppage time, beats Japan 2-1. They move on. Germany and Paraguay just underway. Well, I'll say just underway. They're about 34 minutes in, and they're playing in Boston. No score in that game. Netherlands and Morocco later on tonight. Of course, the U.S. plays Wednesday. They'll take on Bosnia, that game in the round of 32, trying to get to the round of 16, which would put them back here in Seattle. Big trade in the NBA just moments ago. Ja Morant going to the Portland Trailblazers. What in the name of Sebastian Telfair and his gun possession are we doing, Portland? Apparently people in Portland are upset. Think also the team might move. That's what they're thinking. It's a bad day down there for the Blazers. You think it's a bad day for a Mariner fan? Really bad day for a Blazer fan along the way. Let's get to the third hour of the show. Don't forget 49451, the Tacoma Dodge text line. Talking a little World Cup right now. I mentioned it a moment ago. Germany and Paraguay, 35th minute now, no score. In Foxborough, Massachusetts, joining us on the Beacon Plumbing Hotline. We had him on here at the start of the World Cup with a little roundtable with FIFA Feltz and Anderson Hurst, the long-lost Anderson Hurst. I don't even know if he works here anymore. I haven't seen him forever. No, I joke. He's working hard with the soccer right now. Danny Jackson is the voice of your Seattle Sounders, part of our great iHeart team. He joins us, I think, from California. First of all, how's your son doing in his tournament? That's the big one for the Jackson family.
14: It is. He's doing well. He's in the round of 16, so we have a day off today. He plays tomorrow.
1: Well, round of 16 sounds sweet, especially for us here in Seattle. Yeah. Danny, let me start with this. We've got the game that happened earlier with Brazil getting the late win. We had Canada yesterday getting the win, moving on to the round of 16. So we're getting to this round of 32. But let me just go back to the knockout or the group stage. What jumped out at you? What surprised you? Who's not in the round of 32 that you thought would be there?
14: I think the two teams that jump out for me would be South Korea. There's an inquisition going on in South Korea right now about why that team did not qualify. They started off well in their group play, and then it deteriorated from that point forward. And I think Uruguay would be the other team that jumps out for me, of a team that was expected to go far under the great Bielsa as the head coach there. It didn't quite work out for them. A couple of draws going into that final game that weren't able to get over the hump in that final game. So they would be the two teams that were surprised. And of course, you get the likes of the Congo and Cape Verde and a number of teams coming out of Africa that qualified for the knockout round for the first time. So I think it's the combination so far of the big-time players turning up and scoring fantastic goals, like the likes of Messi, Mbappe, of course, Haaland, Harry Kane. And then, of course, you've got the Cinderella stories as well. So you've got fantastic stories to print on the front page and the back page of the newspapers so far.
1: Danny Jackson joining us. Danny, let me take a broad view here for a second, because you kind of talked about some of the upsets and teams getting there through to the round of 32 to the knockout stage for the first time ever in their country's history. Canada getting to the round of 16 for the first time in its country's history, which was a great story, great atmosphere to know they're in L.A. yesterday down in Southern California, as opposed to playing in Canada because of that loss in the group stage. But there's a couple things in play here. One, what we've seen here in Seattle has been remarkable, and really it's across the country and across North America, but what we've seen here in Seattle is second to none. Then you've got the fact that it's the first time we've expanded it to 48, so it's a bigger tournament. I feel like that bigger field, although there have been a couple games in the group stage that weren't great, maybe some teams that looked like they, frankly, maybe didn't belong, it feels like the bigger group stage and more opportunities has really proven to be great. And I think it's been a success beyond anybody's wildest expectations here in the United States specifically. What are your overall thoughts on what we've seen so far as we head into the knockout rounds?
14: I agree 100%. I think it's really ignited the game of soccer in this country. I think the attention for the big games, the small teams, the big players, the Scottish fans drinking Boston dry, the the Dutch dancing in the streets of Kansas City. And it's been fantastic to see, I think, the fans kind of go wide and far across the breadth of North America, into Mexico, North and the U.S., and obviously into Canada as well. And for people around the world to see a different side of the U.S., to see neighborhoods and cities that they may not have ever visited. I think people coming into Seattle have seen what an incredible and magical place this is, coming from far and wide. And I just believe that the opportunity to play with more teams was certainly a question mark, but I think the way that the games have played out with teams that maybe in a tournament of 32 teams would never make it, but all of a sudden they get to make and play on the biggest stage of sport, and they get to be heroes, go from maybe a couple of thousand followers to millions of followers because of one performance like some of the goalkeepers have had in this tournament, where they've managed to keep some of the great teams at bay. And I think that's what it's all about. The game of soccer has always been about trying to, you know, expand it across the world, give players the opportunity to fulfill their dreams. Certainly you see that here. And then, of course, you know, in the end of the day, as you mentioned, the games so far have been very tight. You're getting down to the business side of the tournament, and the likes of Brazil coming from behind to score in the last minute, Canada, as you mentioned, last minute. Now it gets to be a little bit more anxiety-driven, I guess, for fans. They've had their celebration, and now it's about, you know, surviving and advancing and moving through the tournament. But it's been, I think you nailed it. It's been a tournament that has given you everything. And I think it's something, especially in our region, that we'll look back with great affection, just the manner in which we were able to deliver such incredible games so far. And, of course, we have two more games still to play in Seattle.
1: I mean, we all know what Seattle and soccer, you know, means. And you know, I'm old. I was there in 74 at the old Memorial Stadium and the original Sounders. We've always been a great soccer city and community, and we're showing that right now. And obviously welcoming the world to Seattle. The scenes have been sensational and the atmosphere has been sensational. So now let's not bury the lead. People want to know the U.S. gets to the round of 32. If they win, we all know they come back to Seattle. I think we can all just dare to dream for a second. It would just be I can't even fathom a week from today what a remarkable day that could be and atmosphere and everything else. But they have to win the round of 32. What challenges lie ahead for the U.S. on Wednesday?
14: Well, of course, Bosnia and Herzegovina played in Seattle already, getting a really important win in the last game of the group stage. They're a hardened team. They've got lots of youth, but they've also have lots of experience as well. And they're the type of team that will grind it out. They showed in their first game in Canada for the Canadians tournament opener, they can spoil the party. They almost did there. Canada were able to claw that one back and get a 1-1 tie. So don't look past this team. They will come in. They will know that they can spoil the party down in Santa Clara. But I do think the U.S. will come through it. I think they have got momentum right now, even though with that slight stub of the toe against Turkey A in that last minute. But it was a much-changed team. It was a game that they could get rest some players. Pulisic could come off the bench and look sharp. So I think just there's too much going for the U.S. right now. There's too much athleticism, I think. There's too much firepower from all areas of the field. They look defensively strong, which I think that was a big question mark for the U.S. team. Could they hold teams at bay? Could they keep clean sheets? They've done that in the group stage, albeit giving up, obviously, three goals in their last game. But I think they'll come back. They'll get their starters back on the field. They'll know the carrot in front of them, because I do think if things transpire, as you mentioned, and they'll be back in Seattle, the chances are they'll play Belgium. And Belgium have played games, obviously, at Lumen Field already. Their home base is down in Renton, down at the Sounders facility. By all accounts, they're loving being in the Pacific Northwest. But I think they're a beatable team. They have been in a top 10 team for many years in the world. They have this golden generation of player. But I certainly think that the U.S. have the ability to push through there and get to the quarterfinal, where potentially they get to meet Spain.
1: Is there any chance Senegal is able to upset Belgium?
14: No question. They are a dynamic, athletic team, which maybe that will be the type of team that will cause Belgium some real problems. They've got players like Lukaku and De Bruyne who are coming at the very tail end of their career. The question is, if the pace of the game and the tempo of that game is high, I think Belgium could suffer. But I do think that you get to some of these muscle memory type of moments in tournaments where Belgium know this is going to be their last chance with these players. Can they turn up? But I think you're right. I think Senegal, just like Bosnia and Herzegovina, it's not a pushover. At this point in time, all teams have momentum. All teams have confidence coming through what's been a tough group stage for many teams. And, I think Belgium going to have their hands full. But I think in the end of the day, they'll claw it out into a tight game. And you mentioned some of the games already played. Germany playing right now, of course, against Paraguay. The games now will get tighter. And it's going to be a bit of magic or a mistake that will cause these games to go one way or the other.
1: Yeah, Japan almost forced extra time. The 2:30 or 2:50-minute overtimes. There's no golden goal. They almost forced that against Brazil. Brazil scoring in stoppage time gets the late victory. And now I can tell you that Paraguay just scored. They lead Germany 1-0, and they're in the 44th minute of the first half. There's going to be upsets, right? This is how it's going to happen. Of teams like Germany or Spain or France, Brazil, Argentina, some of the great powers in this world, who are the teams that you think are most susceptible to get knocked out in this stage, in the round of 32?
14: Well, I think Portugal will potentially... There's a lot of individuals, like myself, said that Portugal could be a dark horse in this World Cup. The question is around Cristiano Ronaldo. Is he going to be the talisman, as Messi has been so far for Argentina, or is he going to be a distraction? Will Portugal, will they get the best out of the rest of the players who are arguably some of the best in the world in their respective positions. So far, they've come through a group stage in a tight group stage. But I think Croatia will be a tough match. I think they'll get through that, and then they'll hit Spain, and then they'll lose, which, again, it's not going to be a shock for them. I think the question is, I thought Brazil against potentially Norway coming through. Norway in their first World Cup in many years. They have the enigmatic Haaland, who plays for Man City. He's already scoring goals. He's just a character. And Brazil play Norway, potentially, if Norway come through their game against Ivory Coast, which, again, is no pushover. But if Norway get through that, I think Norway has a chance to maybe knock Brazil off their perch as well. So I think watch out for a potential Brazil-Norway in the round of 16 and Norway to come through that one.
1: How disappointing will it be if Germany isn't able to come back here in this game?
14: I think it's a shocker. I think Germany is one of those teams that they have arguably one of the best attacking three in the World Cup. But again, it's you just never know. I think Germany has obviously had four-time world champions, but they've not done well the last couple of World Cups after winning the 2014 World Cup. They have now a bit of negative muscle memory after not getting out of group stage in 18 or 22. So I think they'll have a chance. They've obviously come from behind already in this World Cup. They will. They're one of those teams that have good mix of youth and experience. I think this game will turn itself again. Brazil came from behind, don't forget that, to win that game in the final minute, as you mentioned. I think Germany will take some we'll be patient in that game, and I think it'll be a good second half for the Germans.
1: Yeah, I would agree. I'll wrap it up with this. Danny Jackson joining us, Voice of the Sounders, also part of our World Cup coverage here on the iHeartRadio network. So just the Canada last night watching that, it's unfortunate they messed up and they didn't finish in their group and had to go on the road, but they played South Africa in SoFi. Atmosphere looked electric down there. It felt like a Canadian home game. And I mentioned they've never been this far before. You know, while the U.S. has been getting a little bit better and kind of improving, Canada feels like it's been stuck in the mud for a while, but they get that win. I know the country up there is going nuts. What do you think that win meant for our neighbors to the north and really just for North American soccer as a whole yesterday?
14: Well, I think under Jesse Marsh, Canada have really turned the corner in the last couple of years. They have some world-class players, and Davies, of course, played in Vancouver, went to Bayern Munich, is one of the best left-sided players in the world now. He's back from injury. So I think having him back for the game against South Africa to really get a run out, he showed his quality. Jesse Marsh has been very vocal in the manner in which he has expressed his joy on Canada's success so far. I think there was comments picked up when he brought that team in a huddle and telling the Canadian players that they were heroes now. And that's just getting through to the next round. So I think Mexico as well have got a good solid path ahead of them as well in terms of making inroads into this tournament. Of course, it could be fascinating. They play Ecuador in their round of 32, and they're matched up with England. And so if England come through what is going to be a fascinating Cinderella story with the Congo in their round of 32, England will have to travel to the Mexico City Stadium, which is over 7,000 feet high, and that altitude and that thin air and smog could cause the English, who are one of the favorites, I think, for this World Cup, some real problems as well. So I think the path forward for the Canadians, for Mexico and the U.S. looks really favorable right now, and it's really hard to stop momentum. And I think all those three teams will potentially have momentum going into the round of 16.
1: Danny, great stuff. Great job. You guys are killing it. Keep it up. Enjoy the time with your son down there and his round of 16 tomorrow. Best of luck to the young Jackson kid. All right, let's go get him.
14: I appreciate it. Hey, thanks.
1: There you go. It's Danny Jackson joining us. Voice of the Sounders, part of our coverage, too. Great stuff here. Talking a little World Cup today. Yeah, Paraguay with a 1-0 lead. They are about a minute and a half before they get to halftime in Boston against Germany. That would be a pretty massive upset along the way. I think the fun thing now is, like, their group stage had some terrific games, had some really cool matchups early on. Then you get to those third group stage games where, like, for the U.S., frankly, it meant nothing. And they're benching guys. You're like, okay. And there's a few games like that. Teams have already been eliminated. You know, one of the two have been eliminated. Maybe both have been eliminated, whatever the case was. But now you watch this. It's the knockout stage, round of 32 into the round of 16. The drama is unreal. I'm just watching Germany right now. And I know what Danny said. They've got high-quality players. You can see the stress Like, you can see, like, ever since Paraguay scored, even though in the first half, Germany just, like, hit a switch. Like,
0: sense of urgency.
1: They are pressing, because the pressure on a country like that,
0: oh yeah,
1: in the round of 32, I don't think any of us can fathom what that is. Like, that is big-time pressure right now for those. Like, you cannot get knocked out this early. So, it's been a fun time. The World Cup's been just a rousing success. And, you know, what the bigger picture is, I asked about Canada. I didn't want to ask about the U.S. What the bigger picture is down the road, I'm not sure how that'll work for the rest of us here, like in the States. And I think the difference, and we'll get into this as the days go on, because I heard some people bring it up like Olympic hockey. The difference with the Olympic hockey tournament and the World Cup, the best players on that stage in the Olympics, men and women, and with the PWHL now, but just on the NHL side, the best players, when the tournament was over, they came back and they resumed play in the NHL here. The best players in this tournament, by and large, we're never going to see in this country, in this continent again, because they're playing overseas, or they're playing in South America, or they're playing in Mexico. Well, certainly in Europe.
0: Mostly Europe, yeah.
1: Mostly Europe. And so we won't see those. So I think the excitement of soccer is one thing, but if you're looking to see the stars that maybe a lot of Americans and casual fans are now just getting introduced to, you won't see them playing here. That's probably the one big difference, but certainly can't hurt. I think the soccer has been winning on the field. Soccer has been winning off the field, and it's been a hell of a run so far in this World Cup. We're at halftime, Paraguay and Germany, and it's 1-0 still. So yeah, there'll be some squeezing in the backsides here for Germany coming up here in the second half. All right. We'll come back and check the text messages. 49451, that's 49451. That's the Tacoma Dodge text line, 49451. Your thoughts, comments, questions, concerns. We've been talking today a lot about the Mariners. You heard Chris and Nathan both say they think, although they both said they don't think it will happen, they both said they think it should happen, that the Mariners should make a managerial change. I don't think it'll happen. I don't even know if it should, to be honest with you. And I guess part of me just feels like he's kind of got his hands tied, Dan Wilson. But Chris and Nathan both brought up great points about he's not making them better. And after a road trip like that and a loss like that yesterday, certainly people I can understand feeling that way. So we'll get your text coming up. 49451. Softie will join us at 2:45, 93.3 KDRFM.
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1: Misery loves company, so I am enjoying the misery that's coming out of Portland. I'll admit that very much so right now. Ja Morant reportedly traded to the Portland Trailblazers. In the last 3 years, he's played a total of 79 games. Even Zion Williamson thinks that's bad.
3: Wow.
1: In trouble all the time, injured all the time, crap attitude, doesn't play defense, not a great shooter, has to be an on-ball guy.
3: But have you seen him dunk?
1: He's exciting if he decides he's not A, in trouble, or B, not hurt. Yeah, but he can't shoot. Damian Lillard's coming back next season. He's got to be on the ball. Has to be the part of something else. But just watching the meltdown in Portland right now when our baseball team just did what it did over the last couple of days, I'm enjoying it. I'll be honest with you. I'm very much enjoying it along the way. Let's get to some text, 49451. I'll go all the way back to the start of the show today. Let's see, 253. If Dan Wilson was the manager of any MLB team other than Seattle, he would have been fired by now. Shame on Stanton, DePoto, and Hollander for allowing this nepotism process to continue.

0: especially with everything in place for this team to win. Horrible division, horrible league, a roster that most people consider the best in the AL, the best starting staff in all of MLB, yet their manager is holding them back from ever reaching their potential. It's sickening. 206 area code. This team is unfocused, sloppy, and lazy. Can't blame injuries for that. That's 100% on coaches and manager. I do think that, and I mentioned this with Chris and Nate a couple times, there has to be some culpability. There has to be some responsibility that's taken on by the players. The starting pitching, by and large, you guys get a pass. You move on. Go back to your room. You're fine. The rest of you stay here. The rest of you we're going to have a conversation with. Munoz better lately, but hasn't been great consistently all year. Started out, had a bumps in the road. You need to be that same guy. Spire, okay. I think you're okay. We can move along. Lizardo, you are who you are. You're fine. Now let's get to the lineup. Defensively, by some metrics, they're the worst defensive team in the American League. You saw Rosarena yesterday, kind of half-assing it to a ball.
1: And then Garver drops it.
0: Yeah, kind of got kicked out of his hand. But still, yes, you need that. You needed that.
1: Yeah.
0: Really, really needed that. And it didn't happen. And I brought up the two guys. Listen, you're two superstars in a sense. Julio and Cal have got to be better. Naylor's been disappointing, for sure. For what he signed for, bringing him back, the expectations. Chris says it often. Chris said it on Thursday when he came out after the show. I thought it was a good point. And he talked about this at the start of the season. He talked about it after they signed him or re-signed him. Naylor's, when he starts to regress and show age, it could really happen fast and it may not be pretty. And so you're hoping that's not the case. But really it comes down to me to Julio and Cal. Cal gets a slight pass because he was banged up. But since he's come back, he's done nothing offensively for you. And Julio, slow month of March/April. First month of the season, Julio was really, he was below average. Not good. Terrific May. June, not good. The thing is people will point to, let's look at the numbers at the end of the season. And I understand that. We all understand that. The problem is that, yes, you can end up raising your average, having a great August or September, maybe even a really strong July, shorter month with July with the break and everything. But still, you could do that. But then you're going to say, wow, we missed the playoffs by a game or two. Or what, didn't get home field advantage. If only Julio was consistently better instead of hot or cold. There's really no in between. Red hot, ice cold. Simple as that.
1: Right.
0: He's got to be consistent. And they need him to be better. And Cal, hopefully he'll get it going. But we're, 84 games in, right? 83 games in. Cal's got to be better for you. Just has to. If he's good enough to be on the field, he's got to be better for you. Tom says, coach is always about how they can live with physical mistakes, but mental mistakes are unacceptable. Wilson is making mental mistakes constantly. Interesting. Yeah, it's on the players, but Wilson's decision-making is under his control. And if he can't make correct decisions, he needs to go. Wow. We talked about the Kraken for a little bit. I got a couple texts on that. I'm going to read this one, and I hesitate, but I'm going to read it anyway. Hey, Ian, my opinion is the national guys in the NHL are just gaslighting against Seattle because blank has it in for us. It's a Democratic City piece. I don't think that the NHL media or players are saying, hey, man, Seattle's too liberal of a city. I think Seattle's an easy scapegoat along the way. Somebody else had spent tens of millions of dollars to move up and move the Zombies to hide them for a few weeks for the World Cup. Going to Seattle is honestly depressing. I spend only about 5 days a month in Seattle, so I guess if I haven't gone blind to it, but it's terrible to see dozens of people actively killing themselves with fentanyl every time I go, and you'll argue that walking by that despair is beautiful and amazing and everything is perfect. I'm not arguing that. I just know where the teams stay when they come here, and I know that when they stay in certain five-star hotels, either in Bellevue or downtown Seattle, the areas they're in are pretty damn nice. They're usually here and gone after one day. They don't walk around like the one comment, oh, you walk around the arena. They don't walk around the arena. They pull into a bus. A bus pulls them into the basement. They get off the bus. They go into the locker room. They get on the bus, and they head off and jump on a charter and go home. So that's just a

0: a ridiculous comment that they're ripping on the area that the arena's in. It's more than players in the NHL can dictate where they go, more than any league out there, and they're doing it right now. And they want to go to here's what they look for: sunshine, palm trees, no tax state, and a team that's ready to win a Stanley Cup right now. That's what they're looking for. It's as simple as that. Okay, a couple more here. A lot of 54% comments. Yeah. Mariners appear to play to lose, play not to lose often rather than play to win. Oh, you're holding on to a lead. I can see that in a sense. Let's see. I did see that. Boy, there's a lot of, 206. Dan Wilson's record would not be tolerated by the Seahawks, and the M sticking with him is a big part of the problem. Here's a good one, 425. Why in Seattle must we say Dan Wilson's a nice man before we say he's a terrible manager? I think it's hard. I understand. You're right. It's pro sports. I think with that, it's more of people are reluctant, media specifically, and even fans are reluctant to say, hey, the Mariners need to make a managerial change, because Dan Wilson's a very popular figure, both from his playing days, who he is, how he treats people, his standing in the community. I mean, that's not an easy thing when people say, hey, we think the manager should be fired. If the manager's name was Mike Hargrove or something, it'd be a lot different, a lot easier. But that's not the case here. Dan's a Mariner legend. So that's why there's always a disclaimer before you say something. Let's see. Trailblazers are back. Yes, they are. Yes, they are. Yes, they are. God, that's so good. John Morant going there. Keith, I'll wrap it up. That was a long overdue mollywop. This team has been lukewarm at best, and even if Dan is a fall guy, some version needs to be thrown in the volcano to keep the mountainous fans from erupting into apathy. 100%. Well said. Well done. Well done all the way around. Good text. A lot of people pissed off. I get it. We'll see what happens. Probably nothing when it's all said and done will happen, but we'll see. All right. We're just underway, by the way, in the second half. Germany, Paraguay, 1-0. The Germans are trailing in what would be a massive upset in the round of 32, especially for those of us that might have visited the Snoqualmie Casino on Friday, on Saturday, and a little juice on the Germans. Come on now. Let's get going. Softy joins us coming up next.
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0: Okay. All right. Here we go.
23: Oh,
0: Heading down to Jimmy's on first. You can feel the excitement in the air with the Angels in town. The Angels are here. Huh?
1: Oh, no. That's not what people are fired up for, man.
0: What are they fired up for?
1: You should see these Belgium fans that are here lining up for the game on Wednesday at 1 o'clock. Senegal fans are already here.
0: They're already here. Oh, God.
1: Is that the Senegalese or the Senegalese? No. How do you say that?
0: You know what? That's Senegal. You have a better idea than me.
1: I really don't at all. Someone from Senegal is called. Let's see. What's your guess, by the way?
0: Senegalian.
1: Senegalese.
0: Okay.
1: Senegalese.
0: Wait, that game's at 1 o'clock? Oh!
1: Correct.
0: Oh!
1: You're carrying it, I think.
0: Germany has scored.
1: Yeah, look at that.
0: Hmm?
1: Germany. For those that were taping it, wanted to watch it when they got home.
0: That's your fault.
1: Thanks a lot, pal.
0: That's a you problem. And
1: appreciate
0: you,
1: that. Yeah, that was my plan for the night, was to go watch Paraguay and Germany, and you just blew it.
0: Yeah, there is absolutely zero chance that that is the case.
1: Well, you know what's really funny? We were looking at the Mariners' schedule,
0: uh-huh.
1: and I knew this a couple weeks ago, but I had forgotten it, because I'm such in the USA mode now for the World Cup, right?
0: Right.
1: And I'm looking at this Angels schedule, asking myself today on our little show meeting, why do they have a day off on Wednesday? And I'm thinking to myself, yeah, they must have thought there was a World Cup game. There actually is a World Cup game.
0: There is a World Cup game, yes.
1: It just doesn't involve us on Wednesday at 1 o'clock. So that's why they're doing that. Yeah, yeah. So,
0: are we carrying that? We're not carrying that game, are we?
1: I don't know. I'm not sure if we are. I know we're carrying the game Wednesday, USA and Bosnia-Herzegovina.
0: I think we should carry the game on.
1: From L.A.
0: Shouldn't we carry that game on Wednesday just for giggles, right? Because that would
1: really
0: be the winner. The winner would be playing the U.S.
1: So you think that somebody would listen to that game with, like, a scouting eye? Is that what you're talking about?
0: No, I'm talking about...
1: You're a putz.
0: I'm talking about Ian getting the day off is what I'm talking about.
2: Oh, put it on 950. It's going on 950.
0: 950?
1: You know what? You do a radio show for a living. Shut up.
0: Hey, listen.
1: As the great Kevin Calabro once said, we work on the toys and games department.
0: Be quiet. I really don't care. I love you, Kevin. I don't care. This is about me, not him. Moger, if you're back in here on Wednesday... Just get ready to pop in. Let's check live.
1: Yes.
0: Let's do some listen live.
1: Every
0: 15
1: minutes, let's get an update from the Belgium-Senegal game.
0: And again, they're what now?
1: Senegalese.
0: The Senegalese. That just rolls off the tongue, doesn't it?
1: I think your first guess, Senegalian?
0: Yeah.
1: Senegalian?
0: Yeah.
1: That makes total sense.
0: Doesn't it?
1: I would have gone with that.
0: Yeah.
1: I'm not in charge, but I should be.
0: Senegalese. That just rolls off the tongue, doesn't
1: it?
0: John Strong doing the game. The Senegalese with the ball. Here we go. Senegalese.
1: Anyway, good show with Bishop and Crawford.
0: Boy, I'll tell you.
1: I find myself agreeing with almost everything they say on that show.
0: Which is weird, because not always been the case for a lot of people.
1: Well, the piggyback thing and the six-man thing, it's like I said to Egan today on the little king thing we do.
0: Uh-huh.
1: They just got to pick a path, man. I mean, this waffling is just getting ridiculous now.
0: Right.
1: It's just silly.
0: Well, what happened Saturday does it affect you or not? It's just a bad look. It makes it look like the optics are really bad. Like,
1: well,
0: we don't know what we're doing.
1: It looks like you don't really believe in what you're doing.
0: Right?
1: You're just and look, I'm all for having some flexibility on game day if the starter's pitching his ass off and you don't need the guy in the bullpen. But Logan Gilbert is preparing for a piggyback role with Emerson Hancock, and then you go to him and say, we're going to scrap that, right? I mean, it's like, come on, six man's on, six man's off, five man's on, six man's back, piggyback's on, piggyback's off, piggyback's back on again. Cal's hitting all over the place. Colt Emerson's hitting all over the place. Like, what are we doing, man?
0: Well, and on top of that, you got with six starters on your roster, then you're reduced to having Josh Simpson and Michael Rucker on your.
1: Well, Dick and I were talking about that game last night. I mean, how great would it be if Luis Castillo or Emerson Hancock were in the bullpen,
0: right?
1: And they could have gone to one of the two yesterday,
0: exactly.
1: Instead of going to Larry Moe and Curly. Right?
0: Rucker and Simpson.
1: I saw Josh Simpson, I was like,
0: is that Joe Simpson? Is he
1: back? That's what I thought. Darius Rucker and Joe Simpson. I guarantee you Moger has no idea who Joe Simpson is, by the way.
0: Do you know who Joe Simpson is, Moger?
2: No idea.
0: Okay.
1: Yeah. Former Mariner broadcaster, Joe Simpson.
0: Long time after
1: and
0: the
1: Major
0: Mariners.
1: And I think he's actually still working today.
0: With the Braves?
1: Yes.
0: Yeah.
1: Yes.
0: Yeah. He was great. He was awesome on the air.
1: I think he's still there.
0: Yeah.
1: I think he's still there.
0: Yeah.
1: So anyway, we'll talk about that.
0: Lots of fun. Like, where does that game yesterday rank? Like, is it just another one of those games, or did that one feel like it stung a little bit more?
1: No, it was. It's that in the Padre game when they were up 5-1 and Munoz pissed it away.
0: Yeah,
1: San Diego.
0: Yeah.
1: Remember that?
0: But can you live with Munoz doing that? It's like he's your best guy. He didn't have it that day, right?
1: Yeah, I mean, I guess. I mean, I'm just saying, as far as the bottom of the barrel, those feel like the two ones that are scraping the floor of the Atlantic Ocean.
0: Yeah, right? I would agree.
1: I mean, all like the what's the stuff called, the fossils, or not the fossils that they grow on the coral? Thank you,
0: coral. Yes. Coral reef,
1: that grows on the Titanic.
0: Yes,
1: those two games are the coral.
0: The coral,
1: whatever it is, the fungi,
0: barnacles. Is it barnacles?
1: The barnacles, yes.
0: The barnacles.
1: Yeah.
0: Did you
1: the barnacles?
0: Well, listen, I brought this up early. Like, misery loves company. So you know what I'm going to do today? I'm just going to chuckle at the fact that the Portland Trailblazers picked up Ja Morant.
1: How about that, man? Like, and they got a coach on a 1-year deal. And an owner who hates everybody, and everybody hates him.
0: And doesn't you know? Well, you know what? I got a text from one of my media buddies down there a minute ago.
1: Yeah.
0: And he refers to him as Clay Bennett Jr.
1: Wow. Yeah.
0: Mm.
1: So if he's Clay Bennett Jr., then where is he moving the team to? Where does he want to move the team to?
0: Austin, Texas.
1: Is he from New York or Dallas?
0: I thought he's more of a Texas guy.
1: Okay, well, yeah, Dallas, whatever. But there's a team in New York.
0: Yeah.
1: And there's a team in Dallas.
0: Yeah.
1: And there's a team in Carolina where he owns the Hurricanes.
0: Well, sort of.
1: Where's he going?
0: Raleigh. Raleigh's not Charlotte.
1: They're going to put two teams in North Carolina?
0: I don't know.
1: Really?
0: I think, well, Dave, they put a team in Oklahoma City.
1: Yeah, you're right.
0: Think about that.
1: You're right. How about they put two teams in Oklahoma?
0: All right, I'm being told we got to go. You got a big show. What are you doing today?
1: We don't have a big show at all.
0: That's what I'm told.
1: It's just average.
0: Okay.
1: Millen's on at 4, a little more at 4.
0: Sure.
1: On our show at 4.
0: Yeah.
1: And then Bill Krueger will join us. I'm sure he's in a good mood.
0: Sure.
1: At 5 o'clock tonight. A little fun with audio. We'll do the baseball's cockamamie pregame show, hardball pregame, whatever the hell we're calling that thing, courtesy of Pemco. And some thoughts, lots of thoughts on the weekend that was for Mariner baseball.
0: Lots of thoughts. I'm going to tune in for your thoughts. I'll see you.
1: Did you see Rain Man?
0: Yes, I did.
1: How many thoughts you got? Lots.
0: None.
1: See ya.
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3: All right, boys and girls, here we go. Headlines on Softy Dick Jackson right here on a Monday afternoon. 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
14: I cannot believe it.
3: All right, well, the Mariners now under 500, 42-43 after losing 2 out of 3 to the Guardians, 3-6 in their last 9, 6-11 in their last 17. But here come the LA Angels, man. Kirby, Wu, Miller, all on the mound, by the way, this week for the Mariners. No game on Wednesday because we got Belgium and Senegal at 1 o'clock here in Seattle. So the M's will play Monday, Tuesday, Thursday, Dick, at home against the Angels.
17: Canada advanced to the round of 16 for the first time ever with a 1-0 win in stoppage time yesterday. Today, Brazil took care of Japan. Germany facing Paraguay, or Paraguay, right now. And it is 1-1, 68th minute, and that one tonight. Netherlands takes on Morocco.
3: NBA Draymond Green declining a $27.6 million player option with Golden State while the Warriors apparently work on a long-term deal for him. That should free up money, according to sources, for the team to make a run at LeBron in free agency and maybe Anthony Davis via a trade.
17: Landry Shamet signing a 4-year, $24 million deal to stay with New York. Spurs have signed guard Julian Champagne to a 3-year, $45 million deal.
3: And a couple news and notes in the NFL. Lions are releasing cornerback Terry on Arnold after he was arrested last week on felony charges of kidnapping and armed robbery. Yeah, that'll do it. And how about some sad news, man? How about this? Former Titan, Jet, Arizona, former East Carolina running back Chris Johnson announcing today on Good Morning America he has been diagnosed with ALS.
18: And here we go.
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3: All right, 3:03 on a Monday afternoon, live from Jimmy's on First, as we are getting ready for the Angels and Mariners. 6:40 tonight, first pitch across the street at T-Mobile Park. And like normal, there's already people lining up. I mean, the game doesn't start for almost 4 hours.
17: What's the giveaway tonight? Let's see.
3: You know what it is? I just looked at the giveaway. It's a bag of money is what it is.
17: Really?
3: That's what they're giving away tonight at the game.
17: Can we use it on a hitter?
3: Yeah, how about that? How about a reliever while we're at it? What the hell, man? I don't know, dude. Look, I mean, watching that series this weekend, Ian was asking me in crosstalk last segment about where yesterday's game kind of ranks as far as the bottom of the barrel losses, scraping the bottom of the barrel for the Mariners this year. And I don't know what your take is or what the audience's take is, but, I mean, it's up there, right? You got a lead like that on the road, a chance to win a series against a pretty good baseball team in Cleveland, and you blow it because a couple of guys that nobody's ever heard of, and Rucker and Johnson, can't get the job done Rucker and Simpson. I can't even get their names right. Rucker and Simpson.
17: Just think Hootie and Homer.
3: That's right.
17: Hootie and Homer.
3: Can't even get the names right, for God's sakes. I mean, the manager's taking heat. You know, it's funny, and I said this on Twitter today. I know you guys follow me religiously on social media.
17: Yes.
3: That it's for a baseball team that was within 8 outs of the World Series last year, they got a lot of problems right now. I mean, we're sitting here, you know, 8 months later, right, whatever it is, and we're talking about a team that's got a problem on their offense. They got a problem with their defense. They got a problem with their bullpen. They got a problem getting their rotation set up. They got a problem with their manager managing that bullpen. They got a problem with their lineup. They got a problem with their best hitter from last year, who is now apparently healthy but can't hit the ball. It's unbelievable how many issues this baseball team has right now. And look, we all know, Dick and Jackson, that these things are going to happen, right? Guys are going to have down years. Guys are going to get hurt. I understand it, whatever. But all I'm asking from this front office and this baseball team is just to have an idea that you know what you're doing. And do I think in general terms that they know what they're doing? Yeah, I do. Jerry's been here for a decade. Dan Wilson played 10-plus years of Major League Baseball. Edgar Martinez, Kevin Seitzer, Manny Acta, Julio Cal, Naylor, Randy. These guys have been around the game long enough. They're not stupid. But it's the appearance, right, the perception that they don't really believe a lot or enough, excuse me, in what they're doing. They spend the whole week getting ready for Logan Gilbert to pitch in a piggyback situation with Emerson Hancock. And then at the last second, they scrap it, right? They got Cal Raleigh hitting all over the place, Colt Emerson hitting all over the place, up and down the bottom of the lineup. You don't know who's in and who's out of the bullpen. You're not telling people what's going on through the media. There's no transparency whatsoever. You're doing the piggyback. You're not doing the piggyback. You're doing the piggyback. You're not doing the piggyback. Five-man rotation, six-man rotation, five-man rotation, six-man rotation. This is just crazy, right? Like, can we just be a normal baseball team and not try and reinvent the wheel here, for God's sakes? Can we stop trying to be pioneers and do something that nobody's ever done before? And just, how about this for an idea? Take advantage of your talent and put your talent where you don't have any and make this baseball team as good as it can be. I was talking to you off the air, Dick. It's like the golf bag analogy. You know, look, the six-man rotation sounds great, but you don't need two drivers if you have no pitching wedge. You got to get some help around the green. And how great would it have been last night for the Mariners to have Emerson Hancock or Luis Castillo, who you know is the guy that I've been talking about for a month and a half, needs to be in the freaking bullpen. How great would it have been to have him in the bullpen last night and been able to turn to him before they turn to a guy like Andrés Muñoz? So I got to be honest with you, I'm just kind of at my wit's end with this whole thing. It's almost like there's too many hands in the cookie jar. There's too many cooks in the kitchen. Whatever the freaking plan's going to be for the rest of the year, can we just stick with it? Get these guys all on the same page. Get them into a freaking routine. Because as Nathan Bishop said, and I totally agree with him, by the way, this waffling going back and forth, it makes it look like and feel like and appear like they don't believe in what they're doing, when I'm certain that they do. I'm certain that they have a belief in what they're doing, right? They think eventually the numbers will, you know, bear out and the cream will rise to the top. You know, I was talking to Chris, the valet guy here, Dick, at the Silver Cloud Hotel. He said, is the Mariners ship sinking? I said, maybe, but the good news for them is the water's 2 feet deep because the league stinks and the division's terrible. So that's the thing. Even through everything that they've done so far in the first, you know, what is it, 90 games of the year, whatever it is, everything they want to do is still there. Everything. They can win this division. They could get into a wild card series or a division series with the Rays and the Yankees, and they could beat them, right? Seven-game series, five-game series, anything can happen. You know that as well as anybody. So I just feel like they need to figure out what the best plan is and what the best use of their assets is, Dick, and I don't think they've come remotely close to even doing that.
17: I agree with you on everything you just said. I will say this, though, even if they hadn't used the piggyback, even if they wouldn't have had Emerson Hancock and Luis Castillo available yesterday, there is no excuse for Homer Simpson to be pitching with a one-run lead in the eighth inning. And you know how you got there? You got there because you used Pizarro and Spire for a combined 23 pitches.
3: Right.
17: That's how you got there.
3: Yeah.
17: That was a Dan Wilson mistake.
3: So you sure
17: had
3: about
17: a Dan Wilson.
3: You sure about that?
17: I don't believe Jerry called in the eighth inning and said you can only use Pizarro for one hitter.
3: But that's not what I'm talking about.
17: I don't believe
3: that.
17: We'll
3: talk about that in a second. But I mean, that's like being literal. I don't think that that happened either. I totally agree with you. But we've talked before about this idea that they get these conversations going. We want to see this. We want to see that. We think this guy's better here. We think this guy's better there. All I'm saying is this, Dick, and I could be wrong. If you were to go on the air, which it sounds like you are, and you want to criticize Dan Wilson for his bullpen usage, I can't fight that at all. Not at all. But I just wonder, is this Dan Wilson going rogue with these decisions, or is he the messenger for a bigger plan that's coming down from the top of the mountain?
17: Okay, let's leave Dan Wilson aside. Let's talk about the players for a second.
3: Got it.
17: Randy's hustle level to that ball.
3: Terrible.
17: In left field.
3: Terrible.
17: I mean, I was reading Divish's article today, and I went back and had to watch the play again because I didn't notice it the first time. I was just pissed off that they scored.
3: Right.
17: But Divish was interesting because Divish doesn't throw shade on players.
3: No, not at all.
17: In his article. This is what, I mean, Divish basically accused him of loafing, right, into the corner. And I went back and watched, and he was 100% correct, because that guy doesn't even round third if a Rosarena is a second earlier to that baseball and doesn't just jog to the ball in the corner. And it goes back to the words that I have been using on the air all spring and summer long, sense of urgency.
3: Yeah.
17: And you tell me if you think it's an issue when your captain of your baseball team is saying after the last game, quote, "We can't keep getting our head down and feeling bad for ourselves. You got to play all nine innings as hard as you can with a lot of energy.
3: Yeah.
17: We got to keep our foot on the gas. You have to play a full nine and come to the field and compete for 3 hours and not an hour and a half." Your captain is admitting that you don't play nine full innings of baseball.
3: Well, it's a problem. There's no doubt about it. And I don't know if firing the manager is the answer or not. I don't think it's going to happen. I can guarantee you this, not guarantee, but I feel pretty damn comfortable saying there's no chance that John Stanton will go to Dan Wilson during the year and say you're fired. He's not doing that. That's just not his style, and he's not doing that to Dan Wilson. I mean, Dan Wilson didn't need this job. Dan Wilson was sitting around 2 years ago. He's retired. Last time I saw him was at a bar on Magnolia,
17: then
3: for God's sakes.
17: Then why did he get the job?
3: Because he wanted him to come work with Jerry. Maybe nobody wants to work with Jerry. I don't have any idea, honestly. I mean, there is a thought that when they hired Dan Wilson, and I know we're going to hear some audio later today from the day that they fired Scott and hired Dan Wilson, that I thought he would, and I remember saying this, and Jackson reminded me, he's exactly right, that at the time I thought it was the right call to give a guy like that the job with 45 days left to go in the season or whatever, but then let's do a search, right? Let's exhaust every, you know, avenue and go talk to Joe Maddon and DeRosa or Dusty Baker, whoever, and get somebody. And I find it interesting, and if I'm trying to connect dots, then maybe I am, Dick. But I find it interesting that in the Mariner franchise history, especially under kind of this current ownership, I'm talking about the Howard Lincoln, Nintendo, John Stanton, Chris Larson regime, we're going back, what, 30 years now?
17: Yeah.
3: Whatever it is like that. The only really strong-willed, opinionated guy they've had is Lou Piniella.
17: That's correct.
3: It's the only one that they've had. So is that somebody who's intimidated by a tough-nosed skipper in the dugout? Is that a general manager that wants to be able to have influence over a manager when some of those guys would not allow that to happen? I have no idea. But again, it just goes back to what I said in the previous, you know, just the last few minutes. They got a lot of problems. And the manager and the team's belief in him, at least from a public-facing perspective, Dick, is starting to become one of them.
17: Yeah, just to quote what Divish said, he said, "Arozarena initially moved like the ball was going to be foul, but it bounced on the line. Arozarena casually made his way to the corner."
3: Right,
17: That was the exact words, and I couldn't have said it better myself.
3: Let me ask you a question.
17: Yeah.
3: Are you talking about the Guardian series? Is that the game that you're talking about?
17: I'm talking about yesterday.
3: Yesterday. Okay. Well, let me play that for you right there. You tell me if that matches your description of what you just told me.
17: That's the other.
3: That's from the Pirates game.
17: That's right.
3: Last Wednesday.
17: And I criticized that play on the air, too.
3: Right. But that description that you just read of Divish, you could have applied it to
17: that's
3: this.
17: Exactly right.
3: And that was 5 days ago.
17: So
3: he's done it twice now.
17: 5 days has allowed, not to say he could have necessarily gotten to either ball, but he could have gotten there absolutely quicker. And I don't know how many numbers do you need before it becomes a trend, but what's the deal with this baseball team on weekends? I mentioned it last weekend.
3: Oh,
17: I updated my numbers. You know they're 4-14 on weekends since the beginning of May?
3: Bananas.
17: They're 4-14. Some more numbers for you. Maybe this is just a 500 unit that got hot in September of last year.
3: Right.
17: Because they went 17-1 in September of last year.
3: Yep.
17: Other than that 18-game stretch, this baseball team has won 15 and won 14 since the beginning of last year. That is the epitome of mediocrity that got hot. And so maybe they just got hot in September and October, and we're expecting way too much of what should be an 80-82 win baseball.
3: What was their record in the last 34 games last year? Look that up for me real quick, because I want to maybe test something here. But the point about Arozarena is
17: 34 games you're asking
3: last
17: for?
3: 34 games of last season, because you said they had a 17-1 stretch. Is that right? Last
17: one,
3: year.
17: Yeah.
3: So what was their record in the final 34 games? Look that up. And while you're doing that, by the way, the point about Arozarena is this: that we've been saying on the air all year long that J.P. Crawford, Randy Arozarena, Josh Naylor, who were all, it feels like, subpar defensively. JP, you know, it's just kind of, look, he's out of position, but he's not a great shortstop to begin with. So all of them are kind of subpar. you can stomach it as long as all of these guys are hitting.
17: Right. 22 and 12, by the way.
3: 22 and 12. Okay. I'll get to the point in a second.
17: All right.
3: But you can't take them out of the lineup because of their offense. Like, they've got to be in the lineup because they've got bats and you don't have any other option. Like, you almost have to stomach the terrible defense out of these guys. Well, Randy Arozarena in the month of June has a 764 OPS. Not terrible, but not phenomenal either. Not like good enough to just say, hey, go be as bad you want to be in left field. The point about the last 34 games is when Dan Wilson was hired, they went 21-13 over the final 34 games of the year. They went 22-12 last year.
17: Yep.
3: That's 43-25 in 68 games. 43-25.
17: So the rest of Dan Wilson's career,
3: they're basically under 500 or under.
17: Under 500.
3: Correct. So whose fault is that? Is that the roster? Is that roster construction? Is that the manager? I mean, one thing that, you know, I've been pretty consistent with, I think, in my career here, and I think you feel the same way, is that managers are not as impactful, right? I mean, I've always said the roster. The roster is the reason why. The roster is the reason why teams win. Roster is the reason why teams lose. Every now and then, maybe a manager late in the game in a big game at the end of the year, like the Bizzardo thing, for example, in the playoffs, will make a decision that could really benefit you or really screw you. So is this roster just not as good as we thought it was? Because all I've done, and maybe I'm dead wrong, Dick, is sit here and talk about this is the best roster in the American League West. Mm-hmm. I've said that all year long. Maybe I'm wrong. Maybe they're not the best roster in the American League West.
17: I think they're still the best roster in the American League West, but I don't think maybe there's not the gap that we thought there was, right? And to me, I mean, I need a manager that has some presence.
3: Yeah.
17: And when you have as many losing streaks as you do, and when you win the first game of series after series after series after series, only to not be able to carry that momentum through the remainder of the series, and you end up losing the last two games. What's it, five series in a row they've done that? Where they've won the first game and lost the last two?
3: Correct. They won two series in June, by the way. Two.
17: You can't just wait until it's nearly too late to play great baseball.
3: Right.
17: And that's what they've been doing really much of the last 5 years.
3: Which is all DePoto.
17: Waiting until it's almost too late to play good baseball.
3: So, again, maybe we just answered the question. Maybe this is a roster problem. Maybe it's a philosophical problem. Maybe it's a culture problem with this baseball team. Because I agree, I don't want to just sit around and say it's okay to be terrible or mediocre in the first 3 months of the year as long as you step on the gas in the final 3 months. Well, if you can guarantee me you'll make the playoffs and get as high a seed as you can get, then great. But nobody can guarantee that, right? What if they miss the playoffs by a game? And we're going to go back and talk about Julio being, it's okay that Julio had a terrible June. It's okay that outside of the stint on the IL, the Cal Raleigh has been horrible. I mean, guys, I'm looking at Julio, Naylor, Randy, and Cal Raleigh. Those four players are set to be down 67 home runs versus where they were a year ago.
17: Jeez.
3: It's mostly Cal, but it's not all Cal.
17: Right.
3: Randy and Naylor and Julio are set to hit 22 less home runs and have 50 less RBIs combined than they had last season. You know your projected RBI leader for the year right now is Julio with 76? That is nuts. There's no world where that's good enough. Not with this offensive talent. Not with the money the ownership is finally going out and spending. It's not a buttload of money, but it's more than they've ever spent in their career as owners here. 76 RBIs. That's like Franklin Gutierrez way back in the day.
17: Yeah.
3: Like, what happened, man? What are we doing? So, look, again, I digress. There's plenty of time to get this thing figured out. Mm-hmm. They got to figure it out, I think. Be nice to do it before the All-Star break and get some good vibes going into the All-Star break. The first thing they have to figure out, in my opinion, is are they a six-man rotation team? Are they a five-man rotation team? Are they a piggyback? Are they not a piggyback? Do they need more help on the bullpen than maybe they realize instead of having, what are the two guys' names again? Darius and Homer.
17: Oh, yeah. Hootie and Homer.
3: Right. Instead of having Hootie and Homer in the bullpen, why don't you put Luis Castillo or Emerson Hancock there? Because those guys are both better than anybody you've got in that bullpen outside of a guy like an Andrés Muñoz or a José Ferrer or a Gabe Spire. And that's what's pissed me off, Dick, about this whole thing. Like, we're not talking about putting Luis Castillo in the bullpen because we just want to stick him somewhere.
17: Yeah.
3: We're talking about putting him in the bullpen because they need him. They need him there. There's been a need for him. They don't need a six-man rotation. They don't need to go to the piggyback. They need bullpen help. And they could have been doing this a month ago.
17: You mentioned the Julio number, so I went and looked at where he ranks in Major League Baseball. And you know what it reminds me of? It reminds me of, you know how every year we complain about the Kraken that don't have a top 50 score?
3: Right.
17: Julio is 68th in baseball in RBIs, and he's number one on your team.
3: We did this Friday on the show. Where does he rank in OPS? Where is he in OPS? I mean, it's crazy, right? I mean, Jackson, we had this conversation, right, Friday, about expectations for Julio Rodriguez. And all of us said, you know, I mean, I said, okay, maybe my expectations are too high, but top 50, top 60?
17: Yeah, he's about the same in OPS,
3: That's not good
17: too.
3: Enough, man. Yeah. Look, we all love him. He's going to be here for a long time, and it's not all his fault.
17: Well, he's the best player
3: on the
17: team
3: offensively.
17: That's the
3: great thing about baseball. It's never anybody's one – it's never one guy's fault, but he needs to do more. Naylor needs to do more. Cal Raleigh needs to do more. Cal Raleigh, since coming off the IL, has got a 642 OPS in 50 plate appearances and two extra base hits.
17: Yep.
3: Like, let's go.
17: Well, what about your starters?
3: Let's go.
17: I mean, Emerson Hancock's number one on your team, and he's 28th in baseball in ERA.
3: Yeah.
17: George Kirby's 42nd, and he's second on your team. I mean,
3: that's crazy.
17: It's a complete meltdown by the entire roster.
3: Right. So maybe this six-man rotation piggyback crap isn't working. Maybe if we're not getting the best out of our talent, maybe we should go a different route. Maybe we should go back to being a normal freaking baseball team and stop with this Mickey Mouse chintzy nonsense, okay? This isn't Dungeons & Dragons or Connect Four. Remember that game?
17: You're going to hurt Luis's
3: or
17: feelings.
3: Or Battleship.
17: Though,
3: I don't give a damn whose feelings are hurt. What I need is I need help. I need help in my bullpen, and I need to get the best out of my rotation. And right now the bullpen needs help. They're not getting it. And you're not getting the best out of your rotation. I mean, those numbers you just gave right there are proof positive. You are. There's no need for these guys to be that bad, ERA-wise. None. So fix it. So stop with this nonsense, guys. Again, stop trying to reinvent the wheel. Play your best five guys every fifth day. You got an extra arm in the rotation that you don't need because you got five studs. Stick them in the bullpen and help those guys out for now and give them some depth. This isn't hard. Stop trying to overthink this. My God. We'll get a break. More to come from Jimmy's, including Hugh Millen at 4, Bill Krueger at 5 on 93.3 KJRFM.
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2: All right, we are back, boys and girls, at Jimmy's on First, getting ready for the Mariners and the Angels tonight, coming up game one of three. A little bit of a weird setup. You got a game tonight, game tomorrow, no game Wednesday, and then a game on Thursday because we got, what, Belgium and Senegal, is that right, Jackson, Wednesday in Seattle, I believe, in the round of 32. The knockout stage is underway in the World Cup, man, so... they're making a couple of changes to the schedule, but I want to read to both of you.

0: I think we just said on the air last segment, they can still accomplish everything they want to accomplish.
1: Yeah.
0: The league is terrible. The division sucks. There's no need or no reason why this baseball team can't figure it out and get back on board and start to make a run here. But, hey, if you're underperforming, you're underperforming.
2: Right.
0: Bad baseball is bad baseball. What the hell?
1: And that's why I've been saying a lot, wake me up when August ends, is because...
0: Right. Now it's August. I thought it was July.
1: Yeah, no, because the reality is, like, I think we... The reality is, I think this baseball team, because of how bad the American League West is going to be plus or minus three games from the top of the AL West come the end of August. So the only question is, all of these problems, and there are so many problems with this baseball team, the offense, the lineup, the bullpen, the rotation, figuring out what the hell you're doing with rotation. There's so many problems that the question is, when it comes to that crunch time of September, right, have you solved enough of those problems to get you to the top of the AL West, to get you in the playoffs? Like, that is the answer. And for right now, here June 29th, over the next 2 months, can they solve those problems? Well,
0: right,
1: we could do it, you know, additions at the deadline. Could that solve the offense? Can you get a Dan Wilson who figures out what he's actually doing with this bullpen? all of these questions, like, are, you know, what are the chances we actually get, more questions than not answered?
0: Right.
1: I don't know. Like,
0: right.
1: I don't have faith in this organization to answer more than half of those questions.
0: Well, and it's funny that you said that at the end, because that's been kind of my thing to describe, I guess, the way the fan base feels. That I think at the core of this thing, especially for longtime fans, it's still hard to trust these guys for a lot of people, whether it's fair or unfair. I just think that's the way a lot of people feel. I'm not guaranteeing it, but that's my gut. But here's the thing, guys. They're 42-43. They were 44-41 after 85 games a year ago. Okay, so they're three games back. For as badly as they've played, right, for as badly as they've underachieved, you could probably argue that this team has, at least in the regular season, more potential than last year's team did. Now, they may not show it because there's only 77 games left to go, obviously. Like, to win 90, they got to go 48-29 the rest of the way. You said 87 to make the postseason?
3: I think 87.
0: And feel comfortable,
3: yes,
0: right?
3: Yes.
0: That's 45-32 the rest of the way. That's a 95-win pace between now and the end of the year. So, look, the Henny Penny Chicken Little thing, I think when players are underperforming or when people that you care about aren't putting forth their best effort, you know, like your kid or whatever, or friend or whatever, you jump on them. And that's what this is all about. This is about telling these guys, hey, look, you're better than this. We've seen it. We know you're better than this. We know Julio and Naylor and Cal and these starting pitchers. We know you're better than this. And is this the way you really want to go down? You really want to spend the offseason after being 8 outs from the World Series and then come back the next year and massively underachieve? Does Randy Arozarena really want to go down like that? Loafing after ball after ball after ball. J.P. Crawford, Josh Naylor, these guys playing terrible defense. Is that really the best you guys can offer? Because if it is, then we'll just stop, right? We'll back off.
3: Yeah.
0: We'll start talking football, and we'll be done with it.
3: Well, let me ask, is it Craig is your buddy's name?
0: Yes.
3: I would ask
0: Craig
3: Huckins. Well, Craig,
0: H-U-C-K-I-N-S, Huckins.
3: I would just simply say this to Craig.
0: He's listening right now.
3: Well, I would simply say this. If this is just a bad stretch,
0: right,
3: then why is the high water mark of this team only three games over 500 this season? And what have you seen the rest of the year that would lend you to believe that that's a good baseball team and this is an anomaly what you're seeing right now? We haven't seen a hot stretch from this team. We haven't seen consistently good baseball from this team, and the record proves that they've never been more.
0: The eight in a row, though, right?
3: More than three games over 500.
0: Right, right.
3: A good baseball team with a bad stretch is a team that's, you know, 45-35, and then they lose 7 out of 8.
0: Mm-hmm.
3: That's a good baseball team that has a bad stretch. I gave you the numbers. They were 17-1 last September. Other than that, they're 115-114. Dead freaking average since the beginning of 2025.
0: I would just say this to my friend Craig.
4: You're an idiot and you don't know baseball.
3: And as far as the sky's falling type thing.
0: Suck it, Huckins.
3: If any one of us were saying this season's over, they're not going to rally.
0: Sure.
3: But what have we all said? We have all said they're going to win the crappy division. but we'd like to see them win the crappy division, actually looking like a good baseball

0: team going into the playoffs instead of limping into the playoffs, winning the division by two games, going 84-78.
1: I'm not even, and I agree with all that, I'm not even thinking about that. I'm just talking about how this team can maximize their talent. That's it, right? Like, your kid goes out, your daughter goes out, whatever, and, you know, they got a bad day, but they gave everything they had. Okay, whatever. Yeah. Stuff happens. This team isn't doing that. This team looks lackadaisical. As you've said, they look like they don't have any focus. The manager looks like he doesn't really have much of a clue how to manage a bullpen. The front office doesn't have any idea how to take advantage of their rotation. They have no idea how to take advantage of their sixth starter, which should be being used to help out the bullpen because the bullpen needs help. Guys, that's the thing. If this was 2001 and the Mariners had Sasaki, Rhodes, and Nelson in the bullpen, I'd say, hey, we're fine. But they don't have that. They need help. And why they've decided to not put one of those guys in the bullpen is beyond me. And if it's a pride thing, then that's the decision they're making, and that's ridiculous. If it's a money issue, I would remind all these guys again, hey, you're paying them no matter what. Like, this isn't, you know, they don't perform, they don't get paid.
0: Yeah.
1: That's a sunk cost. Luis Castillo's making his $25 million, whatever it is, for 2026, man. So are you taking advantage of your talent? Are you doing the best you can do with your roster? Are you putting guys in the right spot to have success? That really, in the end, is all the front office and the manager can do, right? Whatever
0: yes.
1: players they sign, the 26 guys they have on their roster, the 40 they have on the 40-man, you just put those dudes in the best position to succeed. And I don't believe they've done that, at least not with their pitching staff. I don't believe they have. We're going to break. A little fun with audio next on 93.3 KJRFM.
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1: All right, we're back at Jimmy's on First, getting ready for the Mariners and the Angels coming up tonight. Tomorrow, back at the 520 Bar and Grill, by the way. And then Wednesday, we got USA against Bosnia-Herzegovina at 5 o'clock tonight. Wednesday night right here on 93.3 KJRFM. The Mariners have made a move, by the way. Rob Refsnyder is on the IL. I know that's going to piss a lot of people off. Your buddy, Buddy the Elf Kennedy. A.K.A. Clifton Lewis Kennedy, who was just acquired from the Giants system, by the way, will take his spot. If you're looking for a possible answer against lefties, by the way, to replace Refsnyder's amazing production, Buddy Kennedy has a career 565 OPS against left-handed pitching. So he'll fit right in.
0: So when you saw Buddy Kennedy, you went to Buddy the Elf.
1: I did.
0: I went to my buddy. Remember my buddy?
1: Yeah, I do.
0: Take him everywhere that I go, my buddy.
1: Actually, no, I don't.
0: You don't remember my buddy?
1: I don't know why I lied there. Yeah. Jackson, do you remember that?
3: No idea.
0: Jackson's too young.
3: No idea.
1: Oh, God.
0: My brother had a my buddy and just beat the hell out of it until it looked like Chucky.
1: Well, that explains a lot about your brother, by the way. For sure. Now we know. All right, let's get to it. Hey, Dick, did you happen to hear that?
9: What's that, Dick?
1: Let's start with, I just want to go in order here, Jackson, whatever.
9: Yes.
1: Number one, Abigail Velez, ABC Channel 7 news reporter in L.A., has gone viral and since apologized after making these comments last week while looking ahead to the USA soccer game against Bosnia at Herzegovina on Wednesday.
23: Team USA will play Bosnia next Wednesday. And one thing about Bosnia, I could not point out where it is on a map. I don't know the first thing about Bosnia, and I don't want to know. That's because Team USA, we're back, we're better than ever. That's next Wednesday. Get prepared, Bosnia, because you don't want it. You don't want it like that. But you're going to get it. That's next Wednesday. For now, reporting live in Long Beach, Abigail Velez, ABC 7.
1: So what's... I don't get it.
0: Harmless.
1: Well, what's the problem?
0: Because Bosnian football picked it up on Twitter, and they're like, ooh, we're going to use this as motivation now. If you need to use an L.A. reporter on the streets as motivation for a World Cup match, then you're not prepared for a World
1: Cup. Is that why she had to apologize, or was she taking heat locally?
9: So the specific wording where she said, I don't know anything about Bosnia, and I don't want to.
1: Who cares? She was just goofing.
9: She was just goofing, but that's where the... I'm just explaining, guys, where the blowback is coming from.
1: Okay. Well, I think people need to relax.
0: I think people
1: need to take the gigantic stick out of their ass and calm down. All right? I mean, if that is what's getting people to apologize now in TV news, I mean, what are we doing? Seriously? You imagine us going on the air and saying, you know what? Somebody in Sarajevo talked crap about us. They should apologize. What are we doing, man? Seriously? That's what got her in trouble? That clip. You're certain that's the clip?
0: Yep.
1: There's not another one?
9: Nope.
1: Okay. Yeah, pathetic. Totally pathetic. That is unbelievable that she had to apologize for that. Good God. People need to calm down. My God. All right, hey, Dick, did you happen to hear that?
24: What's that, Dick?
9: What's that, Dick?
1: Oh, jeez. Last place Red Sox. Stunningly. I talked to Dave Sims about this today. Swept the Yankees in a four-game series in Boston over the weekend. But during Friday's game, when a Yankee suck chant broke out at Fenway, New York Yes Network broadcaster Michael Kay had this response to the Red Sox fans.
25: It's really strange, the crowd chanting that old chant that they have here. I guess the standings on the left field board, they can't see those.
26: They chanted this at the Patriots Super Bowl. It's ingrained.
1: I think he's right. It's just kind of become a thing, right? No matter who you are, no matter what you're doing, no matter how bad your team is, no matter how good your team is, chanting Yankees suck.
0: Sure.
1: It's just a rite of passage for baseball.
0: For the last 75 years.
1: 100%.
0: You know?
1: 100%.
0: Which is great. But, you know, I would say the same thing if I was doing the broadcast
1: for
0: the Yankees.
1: Sure, of course you would.
0: I would do the exact same
1: thing. But you'd expect the Yankees suck press. I mean, at this point, it's almost a badge of honor. I mean, honestly, is anybody chanting Mariners suck around baseball?
0: No, the Blue Jays.
1: I'd love to have people chant Mariners suck.
0: Yeah.
1: That'd be phenomenal. Oh, God. All right. Hey, Dick, did you happen to hear that?
24: What's that, Dave?
9: What's that, Dick?
1: Oh, you're going to love this one. Last week, New York Governor Kathy Hochul, is that how you say it, by the way, was in Buffalo for the ribbon-cutting ceremony of the Bills' new stadium. She tried to start a chant with the crowd, but the attempt was mostly met with silence.
27: Let's go, Buffalo! Let's go, Buffalo! All right, seriously? You're going to win a championship season with that kind of enthusiasm. Men and women of labor, you know what I'm talking about. Let's go, Buffalo. Let's go, Buffalo. All right, we got to give this place some good karma, right?
1: God, it's just another example of how politicians should stay away from sports. All right? All you political dorks who don't know anything about sports, shut the hell up and just don't ever go down the road. Because you come across looking like clowns.
0: There's no question.
1: Every
0: time. You've said this so many times, okay. And we have so many examples of it. And it's just stay in your lane.
1: It's so bad.
0: Right?
1: Dude.
0: Now, sometimes we venture out of our lanes a little bit and go into politics.
1: Right.
0: But, I mean, we're not trying to start chants.
1: Yeah, but we're more, I think we're more well-versed in politics than they are in sports. 100%.
0: I would agree with that.
1: 100%.
0: I follow politics.
1: Jackson, what's the line that...
9: The soccer cup, Jenny
1: yeah,
9: Durkin.
1: Yeah, Jenny Durkin.
0: Oh, God, the soccer...
9: The Sounders won the soccer cup. I'm sorry, I have a high-pitched voice because I'm nasally right now, not because I'm imitating
1: Oh, my God.
9: Her. Don't come at me.
1: Let's get one more. One more before the break. Hey, Dick, did you happen to hear that?
2: What's that, Dick?
1: Oh, you'll like this one. This is for you.
0: Okay.
1: Today on Wake Up Barstool, your buddy Dave Portnoy
0: criticizing
1: the WNBA for their treatment of superstar Caitlin Clark.
2: It's the worst marketed league in the history of leagues. They're absolute morons. I think they felt she was anointed. Nobody has ever come into the league like she has, and it's jealousy, and it's... I don't know, hypocrisy, and it's just not knowing where your bread is buttered is what it is. And they don't like that she has been crowned this queen of the league before she even showed up, and they want to make a point about it. People are watching Caitlin specifically. People are watching the league specifically for Caitlin. The only reason they are flying private is because of her. The only reason they have a new CBA is because of her.
1: Well, there might be a lot about that that he's right about. I would think that more people are watching more than just Caitlin Clark now.
0: Yes.
1: But she is a huge reason, if not the biggest reason, why there's more people there and why there's a new CBA and why players are treated the way they are versus the way they were treated 3 years ago. There's no denying her impact.
0: Yes. I mean, I think two things can be true. One, she brought the eyeballs to the league that weren't there before. But let's remember, she only played 13 games last season, and the ratings were monstrous for the WNBA last year. And she played a third of the season. So they're not just watching Caitlin Clark play.
1: Well, Emmanuel Acho today said that Caitlin Clark should quit the WNBA and go play somewhere else because he said they don't need her anymore. They've already eclipsed.
0: I think we've got that on tomorrow.
1: Everything
9: will
1: that
9: be
1: they've
9: tomorrow.
1: Got
9: yeah.
1: tomorrow.
0: We got that on
1: okay.
0: tomorrow.
1: Well,
0: yeah.
1: I mean, this is just, again, you and I talked about this last week, that this is the conversation that people have when they talk about the WNBA. They talk about the infighting, the jealousy, how players, you know, don't like or dislike Caitlin Clark. I mean, if there was like a topic wheel of all the topics around the WNBA, that angle that Portnoy just talked about and the one that Acho's talking about would probably be number one.
0: Yes.
1: On the list by a long mile.
0: But if you're not college football or the NFL,
1: yeah.
0: it's always soap operas that are talked about more than the sport itself.
1: But, correct, the difference is the WNBA is not college football or the NFL or the NBA or any other established sport. Is this going to get to a point where people just get tired of it, is my point. Can they do this now?
0: Not if the product's good.
1: Okay.
0: If the product's good, then I think it's going to be fine. People want to see good product.
1: Well, I'm not a big fan of the product itself, personally, but I know that other people are. I just at some point would think the league would want to move on and have the conversation be about something else besides how much the players hate Caitlin Clark. We'll get a break. Hugh Millen going to join. A little more at 4 next on 93.3 KJRF.
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1: All right, boys and girls, here we go. Happy Monday. 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
18: I'm in a terrified state right now.
1: Our long national nightmare might be over, and that is Rob Refsnyder is on the IL. So at least for a couple of weeks, you won't need to watch Rob Refsnyder play. But Buddy Kennedy has taken his spot, newly acquired from the Giants. Dan Wilson saying today that Dom Canzone and Luke Raley do not need an IL stint for now, but both are kind of day-to-day as they work with some nagging injuries.
0: Real or phantom IL for Rob Refsnyder?
1: Oh, I'd say it's a combination of both.
0: Okay,
1: yeah.
0: Fair enough.
1: Yeah.
0: Lions releasing quarterback.
1: Do you care, though, really?
0: Not really. When you're gone, you're gone. Lions are releasing cornerback Terrion Arnold after he was released on $1 million bond on kidnapping and armed robbery charges that were filed last week.
1: Right. What else we got? NBA, Draymond Green declining a $27.6 million player option with Golden State while the Warriors work out a new contract. The word is that this would free up money for the team to potentially make a run at LeBron James in free agency.
0: Victor Hovland rallied to catch Scottie Scheffler yesterday, forcing a one-hole playoff today in the rain-delayed Travelers Championship. He birdied the first playoff hole. Scottie missed a 3.5-footer for birdie. Did you see that?
1: I did see that, yeah. Man. One of us.
0: Yeah,
1: one of
0: exactly. Us. You'll love this part. So Hovland wins $3.6 million for winning the tournament. But yeah, that is actually less than a better that put $77,000 on him to win the tournament.
1: Right.
0: He took home $4 million at 40-1.
1: What do we got? 114th minute in the World Cup knockout stage from Foxborough. Germany and Paraguay are locked up at one. You said Germany had a go-ahead goal taken off the board,
0: yeah,
1: against Paraguay. Got a good match going right now. 6 p.m. tonight, Netherlands and Morocco and Guadalupe, Mexico. Brazil got by Japan 2-1 today. The next game with the Americans, Wednesday, 5 o'clock against Bosnia-Herzegovina. Hear the game live right here on 93.3 KJR-FM. All right, here we are. We are back a little more at 4. I don't think Hugh has been on the radio station yet today, by the way. So I would just say this, that if he was on the radio station today, I want more. If he wasn't, then it's first at 4. Either way, yes, we got him right now joining us on the radio.
0: Neither
1: program.
0: One is as good as Poo at 2.
1: No.
0: that we had on Friday.
1: Talking to a Jew at 2. You'll like that one. Hugh Millen joins us on the show. How are you, man?
19: What's happening? Doing great, guys.
1: Not much. Hey, you want to respond to the conversation Dick and I had last segment during Fun with Audio about Caitlin Clark? We were talking about, you know, the league seems to be embroiled in some controversy. Players don't like him, jealousy, maybe whatever. And Dick's point is, and I kind of, you know, agree with him a little bit, that, you know, some of that's good for the WNBA, right? The NBA has a lot of that. But I would think at some point you want people to move on and start focusing on basketball and not the soap operas, when the apparent perception is that half the league doesn't like the biggest star the league has to offer right now. So what's your take on it?
19: Yeah, I would look and say let her have, you know, I'm not looking for Michael Jordan favoritism.
1: Right.
19: Clearly, I think that there's a charge in LeBron. I think that if you want to provide evidence that the stars through the years in the NBA have gotten a little bit of extra treatment, a little special treatment, yeah, I think that there's evidence to make that claim. I think that Caitlin Clark should, you know, what's most logical is just to be neutral. Right. It seems to me like there's more evidence that she's below neutral and she's getting not favorable treatment, but disfavorable treatment. So I'm among the legions who have questioned the wisdom of that. And as for the entertainment of the league, my simple question regarding women's basketball has always been, do you want me to watch the sport with the knowledge and focusing on the fact that I know that they're women? Or do you want me to watch the sport and be totally gender blind?
1: Okay. You want me to respond to that? Or you want Dick to respond to that?
19: Either of you. I mean, Dick's, I respect Dick's take more because Dick is more involved in it.
0: Would respond and say, is it an entertaining product to you, regardless of whether they're men or women, regardless of whether the women can do athletically what the men can do? Is it simply an entertaining product?
19: Product. It's not to my eyes, but it is certainly to some, and I support the idea that, obviously, I don't even need to say that, the idea that there is a WNBA and that people enjoy it, that's great for them. To my eyes, I think basketball is unique in the nature of how it's played, particularly vertically. And so the game, to me, if I can enjoy it, if I'm gender aware. If I'm gender blind, it doesn't look like a good product to me.
1: Got it. All right. Fair enough.
0: I mean, the quality of the product is obviously in the eye of the beholder. I think the only thing that we can say beyond a shadow of a doubt is that the quality of the product in the league has exponentially increased faster than any other league over the last 10 to 20 years. I mean, I don't even think it's particularly close.
19: Yeah, but you understand how math works, right, Dick? I mean, if you're starting from a low, you know, the rate of increase when you're starting from something much lower.
0: Right, because they only had a league for the last 30 years.
19: Well, but if you start from a very low percentage and then you want to tell me you double or triple, well, if you start, you know, that would be like, you know, a piece of licorice, you could triple the cost of licorice. It goes from 5 cents to 15 cents. It's not,
0: right.
19: It doesn't tell you as much as if you triple the price of a...
0: Sure,
19: of
0: but
19: a,
0: you would agree the same thing happened in the 30 years between 1950 and 1980 in the NBA that's happened between 1996 and 2026.
19: Yeah, and
0: in the
19: and where's your starting point? And
0: right, the starting point was
19: pretty low. I don't have it in front of
0: both.
19: Me because I wasn't anticipating discussing this, but I've seen... the numbers where I think, Caitlin, you can look at a lot of these numbers and draw a conclusion about Caitlin Clark's impact, can you not? I know that, like, for example, in the women's basketball tournament, that's dropped off quite a bit the interest since she left Iowa. Look, I'm not prepared for this debate in detail because I wasn't expecting it, but I'm happy to take it on if you give me a little time to prep.
0: Oh, that's cool.
1: Yeah, all right. Why don't you take a timeout? You get your act together. We'll call you back. All right. How's that sound?
19: Yeah.
1: For God's sakes.
0: Well, Hugh, let's talk about this Mariner situation.
19: Man, yeah.
0: Because Softy and I spent the first 40 minutes of the show lamenting what we have seen. And for me, when I evaluate a manager based upon about three things. One, does he have his team ready and focused to play night in and night out? Two, do his lineups make sense? And three, does his bullpen usage make sense? And to me, I think our manager is 0 for 3 thus far. I'm not saying he's a terrible manager or that I'd fire him today, but I don't see what the redeeming qualities are with Dan Wilson right now and what he's doing with this sub-500 baseball team.
19: Well, you have to wonder how much of this is an edict from on high, right? You know, the piggyback situation that was unleashed on May 19th, they are 19 and 17 cents. So that's, you know, just under 53%, which, you know, is notable to me because 53 is just under 54%. So it seems to me like when I listen to the Bill Krugers and the Boonies and all the player, everybody who has been involved as a player in this, every single one of them, I haven't heard one that says, yeah, I think it's a good idea. I mean, they have somehow, the Mariners have found a way to take what should be a positive, and that they have six starting level pitchers,
1: right?
19: And they found a way to gum this thing up, and And I just think there's something to the energy in the clubhouse. I as far as the detail, I'll defer to the Krugers and the Boonies and all them. But as far as clubhouse, I can speak a little bit to the idea that you want to feel like when you walk into a locker room or a clubhouse that everybody's rowing the boat in the same direction, and that the player's always going to grouse a little bit, but you want to feel like, hey, the people above me in my chain of command, the manager, the general manager, you know, in this case, DePoto's case, the president, you want to feel like, okay, we're aligned. I respect the decisions they're making. You don't want to have an environment where everybody, you know, is kind of behind, you know, and they're not even going to say this when the media is around, or certainly not to the media, but they, when they're around together, if they're sitting around and going, what the hell are we doing?
1: Right.
19: And they're agitated and they're bothered by the nature of and all of the things that we've seen anecdotally with the complaints and the throw in the mitts and what have you, and the idea that one player after another marches onto your show and says, no, I don't like it. That tells me something. And, you know, look, if it was working, since May 19th they were something above 19 and 17, then maybe you'd give a nod. But I think that the common sense stance on this right now is that they're making a mistake. And then yesterday in the eighth inning, how on earth you got a guy in Josh Simpson has three innings this entire year. You're going to have a leverage situation. No, he's got three innings. No, actually, 2.1 before yesterday. Now he's got three. You're going to put in a leverage situation your best pitcher, Munoz, with the best strikeout, not like the all-star. He's there for leverage situations. But in the eighth inning, you're going to be, because of this corner you've painted yourself, in part because the biggie's back and you've got one less reliever, you're going to be in the eighth inning with the bases loaded and a chance with the series the weekend series on the line, and you're going to go with Josh Simpson instead of Munoz. That is just confounding to me. That would be like, you know, it's a goal line stand. Remember the goal line stand in the NFC Championship game against the Rams? Like, let's
1: fourth
19: take
1: down.
19: Leonard Williams off. Let's take Witherspoon off. Like you want your best players in at the most critical time. One, you'll never explain that one to me.
1: No, I'm with you 100%. Hey, Hugh, I'm going to throw a curveball at you. This is not in the pre-show meeting notes, okay?
19: Okay.
1: But it's okay because you can handle it.
0: There are pre-show meeting notes?
1: Well, not really, yeah, but it's more just text messages, by the way.
0: I got you.
1: But are we concerned at all? You mentioned Witherspoon. Jaxon Smith-Njigba already has his deal. Witherspoon's also going into the final year, right, Dick, of his contract. He's a free agent after this coming season. Are we concerned at all?
0: They can put the fifth year.
1: Right, but are we concerned at all about him sitting out until he gets a deal done with the Seahawks football team?
19: Has he given overtures to that?
1: No, none.
19: Not concerned yet. Again, he's still under contract. Now, he would point to JSN and say, you know, what materially is different about JSN than me?
1: You know,
19: I have the same value to the defense that JSN has to the offense. That would be his argument. Whether you accept it or not, that would be his argument.
1: Is Devin Witherspoon a better corner than Jaxon Smith-Njigba as a wide receiver?
19: No.
1: Okay.
19: No, Jaxon Smith-Njigba is a top 2-3 receiver. I think it's close. That's a great question. And, upon further thought on it, I might revise myself, but I don't think Witherspoon's quite
1: right
19: in the top two or three, but he's in the top five, and I do think that he's the emotional straw that stirs the defense's drink. So there's plenty of reasons to pay the dude. It's not a concern yet, but I'm not blind to the idea that it could be a problem.
0: It's interesting you bring that up because it reminds me of a conversation Softy and I have had usually around quarterbacks, and Softy talks about the next guy up, right? The next guy up. Well, he goes to the top of the food chain. Well, I would agree to a certain extent How far down the list of cornerbacks or any position do you need to be where you still feel comfortable with the next guy up being the highest paid player at that position? Obviously, you're not going to feel comfortable with the 15th or the 20th best corner, I wouldn't think, but would you feel comfortable with the 4th or 5th best cornerback in the league being the highest paid because he's the next man up?
19: Yeah, I think so. I mean, if we're talking, I mean, how big of a raise are we getting? You know, if it's just incrementally percentage points above the, you know, the going, I mean, the going rate, we had an increase, you know, we're generally increase, I think 279 to 302 million, right? So, you know, I think you
0: right.
19: go up 23, 24 million. So you can factor that percentage, apply it. I
0: 30 million is the highest paid corner right now.
19: Yeah. I think it's going to be hard to imagine Witherspoon being overpaid. Particularly in light of you know, what he can do in the nickel and dime packages. Now, maybe Bud Clark is going to supplant him. There may be a reason for if none other than for longevity and health reasons. You know, you want to keep Witherspoon outside more than inside, and they did that this most recent year. He was outside a lot more than he had been on a percentage basis. So, you know, that's just kind of common sense when you're considering a guy that's, you know, hovering around 180, 185, that you don't want him playing hardball in the box as much as you want him out on the perimeter. But,
1: right.
19: I don't want to imagine a Seahawks defense without Devin Witherspoon.
1: Now, no doubt. Well, Hugh Millen's with us. And, Hugh, before you go, the news came down this morning. I mean, just devastating for anybody and any family, regardless if you're a pro athlete or not. Chris Johnson, former Titans, East Carolina, Jets, Cardinals, right, too, Dick? Running back, diagnosed with Lou Gehrig's disease, with ALS. And, I mean, just horrific, right, to think that your body would just deteriorate like that and for his loved ones to have to watch him fall apart like that. You know, I think an ALS diagnosis is typically 3 to 5 years after you get that. You normally would pass on. But, I'm not sure, guys, if I can think of anything more awful than having somebody I love getting ALS. And I was telling Dick off the air that if that ever happened to me, just find a way to end it. I don't want to deal with that. I don't want my family to deal with that. I don't want anyone to have to deal with that, but it reminded me of a personal connection, right, that you have to Hugh with this horrible, horrible disease.
19: Well, my best friend from the NFL is Tim Green. We were roommates in Atlanta, we've all heard the term Renaissance man. I've never known anybody for whom that term would apply as much as it does to Tim Green. When you think of you still there, Dave?
1: Yes. Oh, yeah.
19: Yeah. I just heard the volume go down. But Tim was the New York State heavyweight wrestling champion his junior and senior year in high school. He left the Syracuse with the second most amount of sacks in the history of college football, only to Hugh Green. Was a first round draft pick. He was an academic All American. He was literally a Rhodes Scholar. A literal Rhodes Scholar, wrote 30 books, was, obviously an attorney, and then he was on the Fox broadcast for a number of years after his retired. He was along with Marv Albert's kid. Kenny Albert, right? And, and so he now has a very aggressive ALS, had it for a long time. He's completely wheelchair bound. And when we text, he uses some kind of software where his eyeballs point at the letters, and then that's how he's able to text like that. And, you know, this is just an incredibly insidious, just devastating. You know, he's got 5 kids, a wife who stood by him, and, you know, what a life that he had. Great looking dude, just smart as hell, like wonderful. And ALS has stripped his life to what I'm describing, and yet he still has a heart. Anyways, so that you put a person behind these numbers, and the NFL rate, former NFL players are 3.6 times more likely to have ALS than the regular male population. But if you go by and by the way, the average had 7 years or more playing, which is a 56% higher rate than the average NFL career. So these guys are banging their heads around, and we're making we're having rules adjustments in the issues of health, but I still am I still kind of roll my eyes to it. It's a threat. Everybody knows it's a threat. We willingly go on that field knowing there's a threat. I just think that there's some virtue signaling by the NFL owners in this regard, and I think I can improve. I can prove it. You've seen these targeting penalties, right? So they want to say, look, we have an effort towards security. I'm going to leave you with this. When's the last time you ever saw targeting called, a 15-yard penalty for targeting that did not involve the ball?
1: Yeah.
19: And your answer is you never have. And yet I watch the end zone copy, just like the coaches and players do, of the running game, and I see linebackers and offensive linemen using their head as a weapon, just battering ram like bighorn sheep, and they literally stun guys. And it's part of the game. I'm not decrying or denouncing. I'm not saying you got to legislate this out. It's just part of the game. What I'm saying is let's all just understand it's incredibly dangerous. It does lead to a higher propensity to ALS. And all of the virtue signaling that you get is just for public consumption. Because if they really cared, they'd call a penalty once in a while when you see this type of battering right. ram practices by the guys in the interior. So in any event, it's certainly a living tragedy that these guys have to go through, and anybody else who has it, football or not.
1: Yeah, no question. Well said, man. All right, great stuff, buddy. We will talk soon. Thank you, pal.
19: Okay.
1: I'll tell you what, Germany and Paraguay are in a shootout right now.
0: They are,
1: man. This place, Jackson, is enamored with the game. They are tuned in to this thing. We're going to take a break, come back and tell you who won this bad boy. This would be a pretty big upset, huh, Jackson, if Paraguay pulls
19: Massive.
1: This off over Germany. 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
1: All right, so I want to make sure I say this right. I don't want the soccer guys all over me. That's not how you say it. Paraguay beating Germany in the round of 32 in the World Cup. They now await the winner of France and Switzerland, I believe. And am I saying this right, Jackson? They went to the sixth round of penalty kicks and Paraguay got them?
23: You got everything but one thing right.
1: Damn it!
23: France is playing Sweden, not Switzerland.
1: Yeah.
23: Everything else is perfect.
1: I can handle that. That's fine. I just saw...
0: You get a name,
1: I saw an SW and just assumed it was Switzerland. But, man, how big of an upset is that, Jackson? Dude, we're sitting around here at Jimmy's, and the place is going nuts. I mean, the whole bar is gathered around the TVs. They're all watching the game. An unbelievable situation there where you said Paraguay scored the first three goals on penalty
0: kicks.
1: Yeah, and
0: missed the last two.
1: And then they missed the last two. Germany had a guy, I think, on their fourth or fifth try, sail it right over the net, like over the net. Paraguay had a guy miss the left, the net, all the way to the left. And then Paraguay got a stop, and then they beat him on the sixth try. Paraguay is moving on after beating Germany today in penalty kicks. How big of an upset is this?
11: It's a absolutely massive, massive upset. I mean, this is Paraguay's went into this game 41 in the world ranking. Germany is a top 10 team. This.

0: They are big. They can go up for a corner kick or a free kick and head a ball in the back of the net. So I think that is absolutely possible that Bosnia use that kind of a strategy.
1: Yeah. Is the best soccer in the world being played in South America, or is it still Europe, you think, right now?
0: I'm still going to take Europe by a hair.
1: Yeah.
0: I mean,
1: but it's close, right?
0: It is close. I mean, Argentina obviously wins the World Cup. Paraguay with this. I mean, think about Paraguay, right? In their history, they've never made it past the round of 16. Yeah. That was back 24 years ago. I mean, they didn't make the World Cup in 14. They didn't make the World Cup in 18. And they didn't make the World Cup in 2022. So the last three World Cups, they haven't even been in. Meanwhile, Germany won the dang thing in 2014, and they've been an absolute mess since 2014.
1: Well, I saw there was a tweet that was put out over the weekend by somebody. I'm bringing it up right now to try to remember who it was. But somebody made a comment on social media about what the ratings would look like if the U.S. ever made the World Cup final.
0: Wow.
1: And the claim was made that it'd be like NFL playoff, you know, 50 million people. And I said, dude, you're way off. It would be way more than that. Way more than that. Like, this would be miracle on ice fervor levels.
0: Yeah.
1: People that didn't give a damn about soccer would be watching. It'd be, I mean, if you told me right now, honestly, that the World Cup final in this country got as many people to watch as they do the Super Bowl, I would buy that.
0: Yeah.
1: Because the Super Bowl is every single year. This would be the first time ever. And it's only every 4 years, and it's the first time in history that America has ever played in the game. I would not be shocked, honestly, guys, if that number was tripled, if they played that game.
2: I think
3: triple the Super Bowl?
1: 150 million people. No, triple what the guy said.
2: Gotcha.
1: That's half the country.
2: Yeah. I would bet it's smaller than the Super Bowl, but I think it would be way closer to the Super Bowl than it is to, like, the NFC or AFC Championship game, which are the second and third highest-rated TV shows.
1: Like 50, 60 million whatever people, right, for those games?
2: For those, the Super Bowl is, like, what,
1: 120, 120? 130, yeah.
2: I think it pushes 100. I think it absolutely pushes 100.
1: Yeah, you know what we should do, Jackson?
0: I think it's north of 100.
1: Write this down. Let's make a guess.
2: U.S. isn't going to play it.
1: Let's just make a guess.
0: Okay.
1: All right, if they play in the game.
2: Oh,
1: all right.
2: Yeah.
1: What were we called earlier by my friend Craig? What was the term that he used to describe us on the air? He said we were henny pennies. Okay,
2: we're
1: chicken littles. So let's do the exact opposite. Let's dream for a minute.
2: Yes.
1: And Jackson, you
2: number.
1: Can write this down. Write this on your phone.
0: All right.
1: If the U.S. plays in the World Cup final, it'd be a 9 o'clock kickoff in Seattle or noon. What time is that game? I think it's noon.
0: I think it's noon Eastern, so it'd be 9 a.m.
1: Gotcha. Yeah. So MetLife Stadium, where the Hawks won their first title, is where they would have the game. How many people in America, in this country, not worldwide, in America would watch the game?
0: Quick question. Are we doing Fox or Fox plus Telemundo?
1: I'm saying everything combined.
0: Okay, got it.
1: Anybody who's in this country, how many eyeballs, how many American eyeballs
0: now,
1: in this country will be watching the game?
0: This is important, I think, for the context. So the first U.S. World Cup game, the 4-1 win over Paraguay a couple weeks ago, that got a combined audience of 29.3 million. So there's your context.
2: All right. Okay.
1: And that's Telemundo as well, is that correct?
0: Yes, correct.
1: Okay. Dick, you want to go ahead first?
2: 96 million.
1: Wow. All right, Jackson?
0: I'll go 111.
1: Okay, I'm going to go 135 million people.
2: That would be more than any Super Bowl.
1: And it should be. It should be. It should be. Guys, honestly, it should be.
0: You're right, it should be.
1: It's the first time ever for an event that takes place every 4 years. It would be an unbelievable, massive underdog, long shot story for them to pull it off. The ratings now, the way they do the ratings, there's more people watching.
0: Oh, yeah.
1: We're talking about combining it with Telemundo. I'm telling you, I think it'd be 135 million people. 135 million people would watch that freaking
0: you
1: thing.
0: Oh, right. Because also, keep in mind this. Okay, let's just dare to dream for a minute. Let's dare to dream,
1: okay?
0: Here, I'll even do this. Here we go.
1: Yes.
0: There we go.
1: Oh.
0: Let's dare to dream for
1: a minute. Tearing up, man.
0: All right.
1: Can you imagine?
0: So we obviously get past Bosnia. It's no problem at all. They finally get revenge on Belgium for 2014. They beat Belgium to make the quarterfinals, where they have to go up against the powerhouse of Spain, the team that I picked to win the darn thing, the number two ranked team in FIFA, and they upset Spain to get to a semifinal. Then they have to go up against France, who has been in the final both of the last two World Cups in 18, winning it, and then in 22, losing it to Argentina. And they upset the powerhouse of France in the

0: semifinal. And then in the final, they go up against Lionel Messi and Argentina.
1: Oh, my God.
0: The greatest of all time on the
2: Washed
0: field
2: up.
0: In New York.
2: He's old.
0: He's old. And the United States athleticism beats Messi for a title.
2: Okay.
0: Yeah, give me $150 million.
2: I'll take it one step further. I'll take it one step further. All right, because you're kind of tracking with me. You're going down the road I was going to go down. Dream scenario. Game winner from 50 feet away from Captain America, or a World Cup championship saving winning goal from Matt Fries. Dives to his left, bops it away.
1: I want to win it like
2: knocks it away.
1: I want to win it like they just won it.
2: Right.
1: They to win it like Paraguay just
2: so
1: won
2: you want,
1: it.
2: You want
1: in
2: a penalty?
1: Shootout.
2: You want a shootout?
1: Yes.
2: Or do you want to save? Because I want to save.
1: No, that's cool.
2: I think a save would be so freaking intense, Jackson. Are you kidding me? Is it Matt Fries? Is that the guy?
0: Yeah,
2: that's
0: Matt
2: the goalkeeper,
0: Fries,
2: right?
0: The goalkeeper, yeah.
2: So
0: yeah.
2: He's and what team does he play for in the MLS?
0: New York City.
2: So, game winning, World Cup winning save, on like the eighth round of penalty kicks.
1: It would be absolutely incredible.
0: I would like a 90. It's sort of like actually they're running actually a commercial. I want a corner kick in the 96th minute that is headed in by X player. Give me Christian Roldan.
2: Christian Roldan.
0: Yeah. You know, like that's my dream scenario is that he heads in a quarter in the 119th minute and the U.S. win. That'll never happen. But
2: you want something during regulation?
0: Yeah,
1: gold medal game this year was $21 million, and the most the hockey has ever been is $27.6 million. Now, obviously, the World Cup is bigger than the Olympics. Is it six times bigger than the Olympic gold medal hockey game? That's the question.
2: I don't know, man. Look, obviously we're being kind of crazy here. We're being silly, of course. But for something like this that, you know, nobody in this country, as you said, ever thinks that will happen.
1: Right.
2: Ever. And that's the cool thing about this tournament is that we could be 3 weeks away from that happening.
1: Yeah.
2: I mean, our lives, this country's soccer status could change overnight. In the next 3 weeks.
1: Jackson, better chance.
2: Unlikely, but it could change.
1: Jackson, better chance of the Seahawks and Mariners both winning the championship this year?
2: Yes.
1: Or
2: yes.
1: The U.S. just going through that gauntlet you just mentioned?
2: The first one, easily.
1: Really?
2: Yeah.
0: The U.S. is playing really, really good, though.
2: Yeah.
1: The odds say U.S.
0: It's the Seahawks and Mariners.
2: I think it's the Seahawks and Mariners. Well, let me ask you this. Yeah. Would you be shocked if the Hawks won the whole thing again?
1: No.
2: Would you be stunned if the Mariners made the playoffs?
0: They'll have the pitching,
2: though.
0: No.
2: Whatever. I mean, I would say it's the Mariners and Seahawks, but the fact that we're that's the context.
1: Well, because what is U.S. like 40-1 right now?
0: 41-50-1? Because it's getting through Belgium, Spain, France, Argentina / Brazil in the final. Like, hard to see.
1: I understand. I'm just putting it out there. You're saying, like, you're going against the numbers here and quite a ways against the numbers because the Mariners are 10-1 to win the World Series.
2: Right.
1: The Seahawks are about 10-1 to win the Super Bowl. That's 100-1 for them to both happen. The U.S. is 25-1 right now to win the World Cup.
2: Yeah.
1: I mean, it's not even close to America.
2: I still think you'd be more shocked if the U.S. won the World Cup. If you had them both happen like simultaneously, and you want a bunch of money, but on the day the Mariners win the World Series or the day the Seahawks win the Super Bowl, I don't think either one of those would shock you near as much as the U.S. winning
1: Not
2: the World
1: Cup.
2: Not
1: one of them, but both together.
2: Yeah, I don't know, man. I'm kind of with Jackson on that. All right, whatever. Let's find out. How's that sound? Let's find out. All right, Jackson, save those numbers. Dick says 96 million.
1: Yeah.
2: Jackson says 111 million.
0: I'm going to revise.
2: I say 135.
0: I'm going to 150.
2: 150? All right, Jackson's taking 400 million people.
1: Lord, more people than they're in the country.
0: $1 billion.
2: People would move to America just so they can be counted. We'll get a break. Testimonials next.
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2: All right, the lineup, by the way, for tonight is out with the Angels. Cal Raleigh is in the six hole tonight against the Angels. We'll have more on that coming up with Bill Krueger at 5 o'clock tonight. Right now, though, 49451, Tacoma Dodge text line. 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All right, Jackson, 49451, little testimonials. What do you got?
26: It would be well north of 100 million viewers. Everyone would be rooting for or against the United States.
2: Your little Calci thing there, what's it called? Your little app you got. Can you bet how many people would watch that game? Can you bet ratings?
1: I bet if the U.S. made it to that game, you would be able to bet that.
2: Can you bet if you can bet on that game? I would love to know. I would love to know if you could wager, because if you could get like a futures bet right now on how many people would watch... Obviously, it'd be a waste of money because it would never happen anyway. But if you could bet, make a futures bet on how many people will watch that game, I think the numbers would blow people out of the water. Maybe I'm just being, you know, a little bit too optimistic here, but I think it'd be ridiculous. All right, what's next?
26: Thanks. You guys just doomed the USA to lose on Wednesday.
2: Yes, it's our fault if they lose to Bosnia-Herzegovina. Blame Dick and I for being too optimistic.
1: It was Jackson that was the one that was saying it's a breeze.
2: Oh, Jackson said that.
0: Seemingly about 80% chance they win.
2: Well, we're already getting crap from people for being too negative about the Mariners, and now we're getting crap from people for being too positive about the U.S. men's national team. So
1: we're balanced.
2: What do you people want, for God's sake?
1: They want milk toast, middle-of-the-road radio.
2: Satisfied with anything, for God's sakes. This is all free. Stop whining. All right, what's next?
26: If management would stay upstairs and shut their pie holes and just get players, and if Lou Piniella or somebody like that was the manager, this team would be fine.
2: Yeah. Well, I heard Greg Gabel today. I'm not sure if it was a promo or his actual show. I think it was a promo where he said something like, and I'm paraphrasing here, so if I get the wordage wrong, I apologize, that Dan Wilson's not a manager. He's the manager of Jerry DePoto's message, is what Greg Bell said today.
1: Well, it's highly possible. I mean, I'd like to think that Jerry DePoto and John Stanton have given Dan Wilson control of the baseball team while he's in the dugout. Now, I'm totally fine with them having weekly meetings.
2: Right.
1: Here's
2: our
1: long-term plan.
2: Right.
1: Here's what we're thinking here, the piggyback situation. But day-to-day, who hits where, who pinch hits for who comes in for who faces who, that should be Dan Wilson's decision.
2: I agree.
1: And I would like to believe that it is Dan Wilson's decision.
2: I think it is, but I also think, like, I don't know, man, let's say, I'm trying to think of an analogy. Your son's got a week in a golf tournament. You're going to caddy for him, so you and your son will make all the decisions during a tournament. But your son's golf coach says, you know what, at some point in time during the next 3 days, I'd like you to try this new grip.
3: Right.
2: And
3: right,
2: he tries
3: right.
2: it at a terrible time, and
3: yes.
2: he scuffs the ball.
3: Yeah.
2: And it goes in the pond, and he takes an eight. I mean, I'm just saying that I think that these guys are having conversations all the time about things they'd like to see Dan do with the roster. We want to see this Homer Simpson guy play. Yeah. We want to see Rev Snyder play. We want to see Buddy the Elf Kennedy play. I think conversations like that absolutely do happen. All right, what's next?
26: It is Jerry DePoto's fault for hiring a crap skipper like Dan Wilson and partially crap. His fault for getting no quality bats. Mm. Both need to go.
4: There is the reality of our offense and then the perception of our offense.
1: What's the reality of Jerry's offense right now?
2: It stinks right now.
1: Would he say that it's really stinks or just it's perception that it stinks? Right.
4: There
1: now?
4: Is the reality of our offense and then the perception of our offense.
2: Hey, do we have that audio from when Dan was hired? Are we going to play that at 5:30?
3: Yes.
2: We
3: got to
2: go back and play
1: wait.
2: This.
1: I can't
2: this
1: wait.
2: Is the day Service was fired and the day they hired Dan. We were at the QFC in U Village with San Juan Seltzer. We're going to go back and listen to what our reaction was that day, and more importantly, right, what our reaction was when we found out that Dan was getting the job full-time for the following season. We'll do that at 5:30.
1: That day vividly.
2: Big time. Bill Krueger will join us. I'm sure he's in a jolly mood.
1: Next.
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2: Well, let's start with the World Cup scoreboard. How about Paraguay with a massive upset? Penalty kicks, sixth round of penalty kicks, and Paraguay knocks off Germany 2-1 today to move on to the round of 16. Netherlands, Morocco at 6 o'clock tonight. From Mexico, Brazil getting by Japan 2-1 today. And then don't forget Wednesday, the United States of America against Bosnia-Herzegovina. Pregame 4:30. 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
1: Lots of NBA news. Grizzlies trading two-time All-Star Ja Morant to Portland for Jeremy Grant, wow. Chris Murray, former Bothell High School star Zach LaVine exercising his $49 million player option with the Kings this upcoming season. Fred VanVleet doing the same thing with his $25 million option in Houston.
2: Mariners lineup is out tonight. J.P. Crawford batting leadoff, playing third base. Julio in center. Canzone at DH tonight hitting third. Randy Arozarena in left. Josh Naylor at first base hitting fifth. Cal Raleigh in the sixth hole tonight. Cole Young at second hitting seventh. Robles in right hitting eighth. And Colt Emerson in the nine hole at shortstop with George Kirby on the mound tonight for the M's.
1: And some very sad news. Former NFL rushing leader Chris Johnson has revealed that